Got some new stuff, some old stuff, lots of blues stuff right here on your radio hole, as Sam Taylor used to call it. So we'll have some fun. I'm going to start out, always start out with a harmonica set, but this time around, got a little bit of a theme to it, kind of a recurring theme, and it's all about dollars. And everybody's been talking about dollars lately. Everything costs more, gas, food, lodging. It all costs more these days. And then right before I left the house, I saw an ad on TV for dollar coins. Now, these dollar coins happen to have a picture of the president on them. And these dollar coins were legal tender. They're worth a dollar. But you can buy one for $9.95 on there. Now, you can only buy five at a time, according to the ad. And so you can buy five of them for $50. Or you can buy one for $10. But remember, they're worth a dollar. A collector's dream, said the ad. But I thought that was kind of ironic, considering this first set of music here. And I'm going to start things off with Chris James and Patrick Wren together. And they're one of my favorite duos, and they've been together for a long time. Aki Kumar plays a harmonica on this. This is from an album called Trouble Don't Last, thankfully. And this is a song called Hard to Keep a Dollar. Ain't that the truth? This is KXCI.

Next, I stepped into a diner to get me a porterhouse steak. Then the waiter came up to me and I said, well, how much money is this gonna take? Man, the price was so high. Man, I mean, how? You see, I just wanted some lunch, man. I didn't want to buy a whole

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When the clock strikes three, little girl, I want you free.

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Yeah, that's a great Gary Primitch right there, and a song called Fast Money comes from a album called Botheration. That album actually had three songs on it about money. So there you go, Mark Corby on guitar this time around. Goes back to 1999 on Blacktop Records. Dennis Grunling for that, along with Doug Deming and the Jewel Tones, and an album called Rockin' All Day. And it does rock all day. Great album it is, by Dennis Grunling. Roll Your Money Maker was the name of that tune. There's an old classic for you. Rob Piazza and the Almighty Flyers with an album called Almighty Dollar. And the song was called Almighty Dollar. Henry Carvajal on lead guitar and Rusty Zinn on the second guitar. And we started that set with Chris James and Patrick Wren together. And a song called Hard to Keep a Dollar. All those great dollar songs there. And just ironically, I saw that commercial before I left home. But my advice is, don't pay more than a dollar for a dollar coin that doesn't have a dead man on the front of it. That'd be my advice anyway, in this day and age. In the meantime, save your money, be careful out there, and go easy on the gasoline, because it's pricey these days. And I got lots more great music coming your way here. A couple of piano tunes coming up next, then we'll go back to the 50s. And I got some new stuff, old stuff, lots of blues stuff coming your way here right up until 9 o'clock tonight here on the Blues Review. So stick around. We'll have some fun. The Coyote Task Force has served the Tucson community by providing support, opportunity, and voice to individuals recovering from mental illness. They will present Pieces of Us, the Art of Recovery and Resilience, a mental health community art show reception on October 17th at Catalyst Creative Collective inside Tucson Mall, with catering by Cafe 54, wine and beer, live music, and more. 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It's the opening night of the Tucson Film Festival, and Rosie Flores and James Infelt are part of documentary film The Palomino at the screening room at 7 p.m. To enter a contest to be on the KXCI Presents guest list for the concert with Rosie Flores and James Infelt at 9 p.m. Friday, October 9th on the Hotel Congress Plaza, visit the What's New page at kxci.org. All KXCI contest rules can be found on the contest rules page at kxci.org. Yes, sir. Okay, we're going to get back to some blues here. A couple of piano tunes like I promised. First one up is by a fella named Clay Swofford. This is Clay's only album that I'm aware of. It came out in 2013, and it's called Rooster. It's called that because Clay's grandfather, Clay has a shock of red hair, and Clay's grandfather called him that since he was a kid, called him Rooster. He's a great piano player and old school style. And in this particular case, he's got the great Diona Greenleaf on the vocals on this great Big Mama Thornton tune. The song's called Sometime I Have a Heartache. Diona Greenleaf on the vocals, Clay Swofford on the piano, here on KXCI.

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Spreading the Jam features jam bands old and new, like the Grateful Dead and the Allman Brothers and Widespread Panic, new bands like Billy Strings and Goose. 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

Yeah, that's from an album by Barrel House Chuck. Barrel House Chuck passed on now, but he was one of the greats of Chicago blues piano. He didn't do the vocals on that, but he played piano. The album's called Blues Calling. It's on Viola Records, and the song's called 10 Long Years. The vocal is done by Perry Weber. Perry's out of Wisconsin, and he did the vocal, and he wrote the song, too. And Perry's a fine player in his own right. Got a couple of great albums out, too. Love Barrel House Chuck's playing, though, and Barrel House Chuck learned that piano stuff, that great blues on the bench, right next to the Chicago blues greats like Little Brother Montgomery and Pine Top Perkins and folks like that, sitting right next to him, and learned all that good stuff. But Barrel House Chuck, like I say, one of the greats, and got a chance to know him and have some great conversations with Barrel House Chuck. So it's I'm a big fan anyway. 10 Long Years was the name of that. Blues Calling, the name of the album. Clay Swofford in front of that, along with Diona Greenleaf, another one of my favorites. That's from an album called Rooster, and a song is an old Big Mama Thornton favorite, Sometime I Have a Heartache. I got Lonnie Johnson coming up next. Applications are open for KXCI's Fall Break Youth Broadcasting Camps for ages 9 to 17, happening October 12th to the 15th. 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Okay, we're going to get back to the blues and go back a few years here, starting out in 1951 for King Records, along with Tiny Bradshaw's band, featuring Red Prysock on the saxophone and the great Lonnie Johnson on the vocal and guitar. Love Lonnie Johnson's stuff, whether he's playing solo or with a band, or a full orchestra for that matter, or whether he's doing straight-ahead blues or Dixieland stuff. Just a big fan of Lonnie Johnson, no matter what. This is Lonnie Johnson from 51. And a song called 7 Long Days here on KXCI.

She's putting him down, and that's Honey Brown. Ain't no need. Got the Lefty Bates combo helping her out there, 1956 for Club 51 Records. Joe Weaver in front of that out of Detroit, Too Hot to Trot. That was 1960 for Fortune Records there in Detroit. Johnny Bassett on the guitar. Richard Berry with a song called Next Time. That's the fella who wrote Louie Louie, the great Richard Berry, 1955 for Modern Records. Johnny Otis, along with Pete Guitar Lewis, and a great instrumental called One Nighter Blues, 1948 for Excelsior Records. I think that's Ben Webster on the saxophone on that great saxophone solo. Memphis Slim before that with Feeling Low, 1951 in Chicago with Ike Perkins on the guitar. And we started that set with Lonnie Johnson, great Lonnie Johnson, in Seven Long Days. Red Prysock on the sax, 1951 for King Records with Tiny Bradshaw's band. Up next, got this new album by Antone's 50th All-Stars. And it's got a bunch of great stuff on it, various artists here and there. One of them is this great tune by Kim Wilson and the Fabulous Thunderbirds. Not the Fabulous Thunderbirds, but members of the Fabulous Thunderbirds, including Johnny Moeller on guitar from the regular Thunderbirds, Billy Flynn sitting in on guitar, Bob Welsh on the organ, of course, Kim Wilson on the vocals, and a great version of this song called I'm Not Ashamed. This is KXCI.

That's right. Kim Wilson and the Fabulous Thunderbirds there. I'm Not Ashamed from Antone's 50th Chicago Bound is actually the title of this album. And it's got various artists on it, just that one track from Kim and the Fabulous Thunderbirds. Great version of that old classic there. The League of Women Voters of Southern Arizona and American Association of University Women Tucson present What's on My Ballot. These open to the public, nonpartisan presentations explain Arizona, Pima County, and Tucson propositions on the November 3rd ballot. 8 presentations will take place now through October 10th at area libraries. Visit lwvsaz.org for the full schedule and details. 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I'm Marty Cool, and that's right, this is the Blues Review. We'll be up until 9 o'clock tonight, so we got 3 more hours to go of great blues music. So stick around, we'll have some fun. Crank it up a little bit, roll back the rug, dance a little bit, throw your arms in the air, and holler and shout. That's what it's all about. Sirree. Up next, I got something from Bob Courtois' most recent album, Bob Courtois and Friends, Ernestine Blues. And I mention this especially because Bob Courtois, Jimmy Primetime Smith, and Carla Denise will all appear at the Blues Heritage Festival right here in Tucson on November 7th, 2026 at Kennedy Park. Info and tickets are available at azblues.org. That's the Southern Arizona Blues Heritage Foundation's website. All the info you need to know is right there. The whole lineup, everything. And like I said, info and tickets. Going to be a great lineup this year. Going to be a ball, so go get out and support it. And this is one of the acts that's going to be there. It'll be great to have Bob and Jimmy in town, as they come to town pretty regular, but Carla Denise will be there with them this time around. And this is a little taste of what you're going to hear. This is a song called Wild As You Can Be here on KXCI.

Yes, indeedy do. That's Bob Cortore and Jimmy Primetime Smith, along with Carla Denise, and the three of them will be appearing at the Blues Heritage Festival right here in Tucson, November 7th at Kennedy Park. Going to be a great lineup for this festival. It's just a month away. You don't want to miss it. Go to azblues.org for all the info you need to know, and you can get tickets there too. And check them out. That's right. Nice write-up on Carla Denise in Living Blues magazine. She came all the way from Chicago, moved to Phoenix. So it'd be great to have her in the neighborhood, so to speak. So check it out. That's right. That's just a taste of what you're going to hear. Wild as You Can Be was the name of that from Bob Cortore's Ernestine Blues album. That's his newest release from this year. And you can pick up a copy of that album, too.

Oh, it was just a little kiss. That's all it was. And those can start all kinds of trouble, I'm telling you. Trudy Lynn, she's out of Houston, Texas. And this is an album that came out in 2015. It's called Everything Comes With a Price. And the song, of course, Just a Little Kiss. James Henry on the guitar, Steve Crace on the harmonica, Marsh Ball in front of that with Mule-Headed Man. That's from an album called Roadside Attractions, came out in 2011 on Alligator Records. I'm sure my lovely wife would consider me a little bit mule-headed now and then. And but, you know, the mule, probably the toughest guy in the barnyard, I think, anyways. Good vibes out to Marsh Ball. We wish her the best, as always, and with her health issues, and certainly hope she does well. So everybody should, anyways. Janet Magnus got us started with a song called You Were Never Mine, Delbert McClinton Nicholson tune there. Truth in the Room is the name of her new album. Got the Jerry Hunt Trio coming up next, followed by R.J. Michaud. Plenty more great music coming your way here. Cyclovia Tucson returns to Reclaim the Streets on Sunday, October 25th from 9 a.m. to 3 p.m. Activating the downtown to South Tucson streets, KXCI DJs will be the soundtrack to the Children's Museum Activity Hub. Select Tucson streets will be closed to car traffic and open to people for walking, biking, skating, and all other forms of movement and discovery. 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Okay, we're going to get back to some blues here. A couple of great tunes to go across the bottom of the hour here. Starting out with a brand new album by the Jerry Hunt Trio. It's called One More For Me, and Jerry Hunt's one of these guys that plays about everything, mandolin, guitar, harmonica. He's a real talent, originally from the Chicago area. Like I say, brand new album, and this is a tune called Ruby Doobie. That's right, here on KXCI.

Oh, this new R.J. Mitchell album is just great, I think. I think they're all great, but this one is excellent. And that tune was called Burning Bridges. The album's called Everybody's Getting Some. Of course, R.J. Mitchell on the harmonica, and special guest on there, Mark Hummel, playing harmonica too. So R.J.'s blowing some chromatic, and Mark Hummel playing some diatonic on there. Really a great album, and it's on Blue Beat Records. Just came out a little while back, a couple of months ago. Get your hands on one, and you can do that through Blue Beat Records. Charlie will help you out, or if you can chase R.J. down, he'll help you out too. Right in front of that, the Jerry Hunt Trio, something brand new there with a great little ditty called Ruby Doobie, and the album is called One More for Me. The Jerry Hunt Trio, it's recorded in Europe this time around, and a couple of harmonica players on there too. So there you go. I got Floyd Dixon coming up next. KXCI is gearing up for the 43rd annual El Tour de Tucson on Saturday, November 21st, and you can be part of it. 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Okay, we're going to get back to some blues here. Shifting gears, though, a little bit. You just heard a couple of great harmonica pieces. And we're shifting gears to some great piano work here by the one and only Floyd Dixon. This is recorded in 2005 from an album called Fine, Fine Thing. And slowing things down again a little bit here with the great Floyd Dixon. And Floyd was one of a kind. There was nobody quite like him. I got a chance to spend a little time around him. And I tell you, he was the happiest guy around. And no matter what he was going through, he was the happiest guy around. He'd keep you laughing, too. This is a song called Love, Oh Love. Floyd Dixon on KXCI.

Oh boy, good stuff there from Jackie Payne. That's from his newest release, which actually goes back to 2015 because he had a stroke not long after he got the vocals in the can on that one. But what a great album, I'm telling you. It's called I Saw the Blues. I'm a big, big fan of Jackie Payne, a great singer. Great songwriter too, for that matter, and no matter who he was performing with, love his stuff. Jackie Payne, Feel Like Doing My Thing. Andy T, Nick Nixon Band before that with Baby Right Now. That's Nick Nixon on the vocals and Andy Talamantes on the guitar. What a great band that was, too. They got three really excellent albums out there. This one's called Living It Up. It goes back to 2014, and they came out of Nashville. Nick Nixon had quite a career, and even worked with Jimi Hendrix some. So keep an eye out for Andy Talamantes, who still performs, and anything by the Andy T. Nick Nixon Band. The Anthony Paul Soul Orchestra, featuring Willie Jordan on the vocals, with a song called Still Smellin' Smoke. That's their brand new album. It's called What Can We Do? It just came out a couple of months ago. Willie Jordan actually was a vocalist for Elvin Bishop's Big Fun Trio, too. But he dived into this big soul band now, and I tell you, they sound great. And this is the second album by them. This one's on NOLA Blue Records, and we started this set with Floyd Dixon from an album called Fine, Fine Thing, something that's about 20 years old, but, oh, it's a good one, Love, Oh, Love, what's the name of that song, and, well, I got Big Harp George up next. This is brand new, too. It's called No Shortcuts. Big Harp George, great harmonica player, chromatic player, and interesting songwriter. And this is one that I think is timely, if nothing else. It's a song called, it's called Death Rattle of the Republic. Right here on KXCI, Big Harp George. Oh boy.

Yes, indeed. That's a great songwriting of Big Harp George. He's one of a kind, too. No Shortcuts is the name of the brand new album by Big Harp George. And that song was called Death Rattle of the Republic. And a great harmonica player, too. Always got a killer band. Check out the new album, No Shortcuts. Excellent stuff. That's right. 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I'm Marty Cool. This is the Blues Review, and we'll be for another couple hours, so stick around. Always like to open this next hour with something that's instrumental and swings a bit, dance-friendly. Got something from Ivan Appelrouth here, great guitar player, and this is an album called Blue and Instrumental, and a swingy little thing called Driving with Ivan here on KXCI.

hit the brakes there. That's Ivan Appelrouth and a little thing called Driving with Ivan from his album Blue and Instrumental. It's on Eller Soul Records. It's a good one, that's right. Well, shifting gears once again and getting into a more Chicago style, I guess you might say. Up next, I got Big Walter Horton and Carrie Bell together. This album goes back to the early 70s. It's on Alligator Records. Eddie Taylor plays guitar on it. And this is about as real as it gets here, I'm telling you. This is a song called Tell Me Baby. Big Walter Horton and Carrie Bell together. Two harmonica players once again here on KXCI. Check them out.

Yes, indeed, this album has been getting all kinds of attention this year, and rightfully so, I think. Harrell, Young Ralph Davenport, and the album's called Young Ralph. It's on Little Village label, and now Young Ralph is only 19 years old. Great harmonica player, guitar player, singer, and songwriter. Must have an old soul hiding in there somewhere. Night Creepin' is the name of that tune right there. Mark Hummel's All Stars right in front of that. Anson Funderburg and Little Charlie Beatty both on guitars. The album's called Road Dog, and that, of course, is an old Jimmy Reed tune, When You're Doing All Right. And Mark Hummel on the vocal and harmonica. And a great album that is, too. He was just in town not too long ago. Did a great show, and always good to have Mark in town. With Anson, too. And Anson's a class act in his own right. So pick up the album if you can somewhere. Road Dog is the name of it. It's brand new from Mark Hummel. It, too, has been getting rave reviews everywhere, and once again, rightfully so. Bob Courtois and friends, this time his friend is John Primer on guitar and vocal with a song called Love Deep as the Ocean. And Bob Welsh plays piano on that. Bob is also a member of the Fabulous Thunderbirds lately. But he comes around every now and then. He came to town with Kim Wilson last time Kim was here. So keep an eye out for this. The album's called Do the Hip Shape, Baby. And I think next time Bob's in town will be for the Blues Festival a month from now on November 7th at Kennedy Park. So watch out for that too. And we started that set with Big Walter Horton and Carrie Bell together. And that's from an album called Big Walter Horton with Carrie Bell on Alligator Records. Tell Me Baby was the name of that song. Got Keb Moe coming up next. The Coyote Task Force has served the Tucson community by providing support, opportunity, and voice to individuals recovering from mental illness. They will present Pieces of Us, The Art of Recovery and Resilience, a mental health community art show reception on October 17th at Catalyst Creative Collective inside Tucson Mall with catering by Cafe 54, wine and beer, live music, and more. 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It's the opening night of the Tucson Film Festival, and Rosie Flores and James Infeld are part of documentary film The Palomino at the screening room at 7 p.m. To enter a contest to be on the KXCI Presents guest list for the concert with Rosie Flores and James Infeld at 9 p.m., Friday, October 9th, on the Hotel Congress Plaza, visit the What's New page at kxci.org. All KXCI contest rules can be found, guess where, on the contest rules page at kxci.org. Okay, we're going to get back to the blues here. Starting out with a new release from Keb Moe. That's always a treat, something new from Keb Moe. This one's called The Breakdown, and this is a song called Fussing and Fighting here on KXCI.

Hello, I'm Coach Core, and I'm here to tell you about the 43rd annual El Tour de Tucson. It's just a lot of fun, coming up on Saturday, November 21st. There are actually four rides. There's the full 102-mile ride for the real pros and people that can do that. 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It's short and for the kiddos. It's a lot of fun. 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Hope to see you out there.

That's right. It's called Mind My Own Business, and the album's called Sinners and Saints. It's brand new from the Cedar County Cobras. They're out of the Cedar County in Iowa. That's around Waterloo, Cedar Falls, up around there. My grandmother is buried up in Waterloo, so I got kin up there, I guess. And I got some friends that came from there. This is Tom Spielbauer and April Dirks together. And this is the second album I came across by the Cedar County Cobras. Both of them are just great. So if you happen to be up around there and you see these guys playing somewhere, go see them. Tell them Marty Cool sent you. They'll be glad to hear it. Excellent stuff. Keb Mo before that, with a story about fussing and fighting. No good, that fussing and fighting. New album from Keb Mo called The Breakdown. Excellent stuff there, too. And I got the Rockwell Avenue Blues Band coming up next. The League of Women Voters of Southern Arizona and American Association of University Women Tucson present What's on My Ballot? These open-to-the-public, nonpartisan presentations explain Arizona, Pima County, and Tucson propositions on the November 3rd ballot. Eight propositions will take place now through October 10th at area libraries. 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Okay, back to the blues here. The Rockwell Avenue Blues Band. It actually has a Tucson connection because Ken Sadak plays piano and does some vocals on this album. And it's called Back to Chicago. Got Steve Freund on it playing guitar. Tad Robinson does some vocals and plays harmonica. And, of course, Ken Sadak that I mentioned. It's on Delmark Records, and it's an excellent album. This is a song called Have You Ever Told Yourself a Lie? Here on KXCI.

think we're really blessed that these guys settled in Tucson. That's the Accelerators right there. Song called Breakdown. Ken Sadak on the keyboards and vocals. Tom Albanese on the harmonica. Jimmy Crimmins on the guitar. Go see them November 13th at Monterey Court. That's right. Alabama Mike in front of that with a story about Eddie Lee. That's from an album called Tailor Made Blues. John Lawton on guitar, Scott Brenton on harmonica, Sid Morris on the piano. And we started that set with the Rockwell Avenue Blues Band. And once again, Ken Sadak, Tad Robinson, Steve Freund. Great album called Back to Chicago. I always like to close this hour with a little gospel thing. Lurie Bell has this great gospel album out called The Devil Ain't Got No Music. And this is a song called I'll Get to Heaven on My Own, featuring Joe Louis Walker. Here it is. This is KXEI.

Yeah, great gospel album from Lurie Bell. It's called The Devil Ain't Got No Music, and that's Joe Louis Walker helping out on hand claps and background vocals. I'll get to heaven on my own. Yes, sir, good stuff. 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I'm Marty Cool. This is a Blues Review, and guess whose birthday it is? Well, it's Albert Collins' birthday. That's something to celebrate. I wish Albert was here to help us out with it. He's not, but he was born October 3rd in Leona, Texas. And I'm glad he was here, for that matter, because, number one, I got to spend some time with him. He left us some great music, put on some great shows for us. Born in 1932, and we got to celebrate that fact, I think. So I'm going to kick things off here with some Albert music. So I got music from Albert, I got music from people doing some of Albert's music, and a couple of duets that I threw in here too that featured Albert. Starting out with Albert's first version of Frosty, from 1962, recorded in Houston. And here you go on KXCI.

Yeah, I've seen Albert's birthday listed as the first and the third, more often on the third than the first. So we're going with the third this time around, and we'll celebrate it tonight because I wasn't on the air on the first anyway. So anyway, should have been a holiday regardless, I think. But that was Frosty from 1962. Great version of it, and of course he re-recorded that a number of times over the years. This was early 60s in Houston, Texas, and what a great funky version of it. So he had that icy sound even back in the early 60s before anybody was hip to him, except for Canned Heat, who came across him and turned their record label on to him and got that going. So that's where that came from. Anyway, I got some stuff from some folks that were influenced by Albert Collins, and a little set of music from folks doing his songs. We're going to do that. Then we'll come back to Albert again. Then we got some duets. We'll finish it up tonight here, and we got a bunch of good music coming your way here, so stick around. We're going to have some fun with it. Starting out here with Coco Montoya. Coco was influenced big time by Albert, worked in his band, played drums for him, and was his guitar

Yeah, that's Dave Spector right there. That's from an album called Left Turn on Blue. It's on Delmark Records. Great album it is. And of course, Albert Collins' early years were just full of very cool instrumentals, and this is one of them, Tremble. And Dave Spector does a fine version of that. Kenny Blue Ray for that with a song called Hot and Cold, and that comes from an album called Soulful Blues on Tone King Records, and just some great stuff on that one. Kenny Blue Ray's played with just about everybody at one time or another, and Carl Sweetmeat Green was doing the saxophone stuff on there. Jeffrey P. Ross with an instrumental called Backstroke. That came off of his album, My Pleasure. And we started that set with Coco Montoya and an Albert Collins tune called Do What You Want to Do. Plenty more coming here. Stick around. Cyclovia Tucson returns to Reclaim the Streets on Sunday, October 25th from 9 a.m. to 3 p.m. Activating the downtown to South Tucson streets. KXCI DJs will be the soundtrack to the Children's Museum Activity Hub. Select Tucson streets will be closed to car traffic and open to people for walking, biking, skating, and all other forms of movement and discovery. 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October 9th through the 12th, more information is available at southwestprintfiesta.org. Back to the blues we go here. Couple of vocals from Albert and in his prime. This is a song from Ice Pickin' called When the Welfare Turns Its Back on You. 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

0: Albert Collins and the Icebreakers. Man, I tell you, you couldn't hardly beat that with a stick. Quicksand was the name of the tune there. Don't Lose Your Cool was the name of the album. Went back to 1983, late 70s, mid 70s to the mid 80s. Really is prime, I think, that Alligator Record stuff, Albert Collins and the Icebreakers. Right in front of that was When the Welfare Turns Its Back on You. He could tell a story, that's for sure, and do it with some great guitar work, too, and a killer band. And I got B.B. King and Albert together coming up next. Stay tuned for that. 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Okay, we're going to get back to the blues here. Got one more set to go. Celebrating Albert Collins' birthday this weekend. And hope you are too, for that matter. Thanks for tuning in tonight. Thanks for listening. I've had a ball and digging these blues. And glad you're on board, and glad we got this music to play, for that matter. B.B. King and Albert Collins together here. This is from an album called Blues Summit that B.B. King put out. Just a great album it is. And here's your taste right here on KXCI.
1: Army Monday.

0: I'll repeat, yes, three. That's Albert Collins live at Montreux, Switzerland, 1992. Great version of Honey Hush, which he recorded a number of times over the years. And I just wanted to celebrate Albert Collins' birthday weekend. I could have talked more, but I think I already talked too much, so I figured I'd let the music do the talking tonight, this last hour. Thanks for listening. Thanks for tuning in. I got to get on out of here and make way for those golden oldies coming up at 9 o'clock. Always a great show, always big fun, so stay tuned for that. And then Impact follows that right here on KXCI. You're in the right place. And I'll be back next week with four more hours of blues because what else am I going to do, huh? It's all about the blues here on Saturday night. And I want to thank you all for being here. Thanks for listening. And thanks for supporting KXCI all these years. And once again, stay tuned for those golden oldies. DJ Crash will be in the house and playing some great music for you. And I'm going to hit the road. So everybody be careful out there. And drive safe, drive slow. And I'll see you next week right here at your favorite radio station. Right now it's time for Cultivating Indigenous Voices, right here on KXCI.
1: I'm Tina Andrew, and you are listening to Cultivating Indigenous Voices. Today's guest is Rayshawn, who is here to share his work experience as a park ranger. Welcome, Rayshawn.
2: Thank you for having me. My name's Rayshawn Ramon. I come from the small community of Artesia within the Barbecue District on the Tonawatam Nation. I am Tonawatam, San Carlos Apache, and Hopi Tewa. I work in the community engagement and outreach at Saguaro National Park. I've started at the park as an intern in the Next Generation Ranger Corps.
1: So did you always aspire to be a park ranger?
2: I wasn't really aware of the National Park Service growing up. I kind of knew about it. And I kind of had an idea of what rangers did, but I didn't realize that I would end up in the position I am today. I kind of just found it on my own. And then next thing you know, I started as an intern. Next thing you know, I was in green and gray.
1: Cool. And what did you go to school for?
2: And my undergrad in anthropology and a minor in American Indian Studies.
1: Wow, that's amazing. So are there any other national parks that you kind of have on your wish list to maybe work at, or is Saguaro it for you?
2: Personally, I feel like Saguaro National Park, I'm deeply connected, culturally, I would say. But if I were to choose, I would probably stick within the Southwest region of any national parks, national monuments. That's probably one of the best part of the job when I'm talking to folks from all over the world, you know, talking about the Sonoran Desert, the Hashan, you know, how we can take care of it. But another part of like what I enjoy is actually talking to the local community, especially like the Tucson area. And a lot of times when I talk to these folks, I would say, have you ever been to a national park before? And they'll be, I don't think I have. Then I would say, well, have you heard of Grand Canyon, Yellowstone? Like, oh yeah, I did go there as a kid. And then they start to click. Then I said, did you know we have one in our own backyard? And like, you know, that little spark in their head, you know, lights up. And then you like that. And then I start talking about Saguaro National Park and about the different opportunities they have there, such as hiking, internships, volunteer opportunities, things like that. And like, wow, like, you know, I really like to get involved. And like that, you do see that people go into the park after. I'm really enjoying my career in the National Park Service. If anyone would like to come and visit Saguaro National Park, it is getting a lot cooler. So there'll be more opportunities for the park to do certain programs that involves being outdoors or doing hikes. Like that, Saguaro National Park is a great place. It's one of the most unique places in the world. But also just get to know your desert, the Jewelwood, because it provides a lot for, you know, the wildlife, the plants, and like that. People are still culturally connected in many ways.
1: Well, thank you so much, Rayshawn, for taking the time to be here with us here at KXCI. 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

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Maybe you're listening at KXCI.org. Either way, thank you for joining me. I'm your host, DJ Crash, and this is the Golden Oldies program. Happy first weekend of October to you all. Here we are. It's October 3rd. There's a nice, cool, brisk feeling in the air. It's getting darker quicker. Oh, it's such a beautiful time of year, and I'm glad we have some fall. So thank you for joining me once again. And I think if you weren't here last week, I kind of caught everybody up to speed what's going on for the next couple months, but let's just focus on now. So again, it's October. This month, you're still going to get the greatest hits and the classic tracks of the 50s, 60s, and 70s, but you're going to get a dose of terror with it. I'm just kidding. It's not going to be that bad. But yeah, You'd be surprised. There's actually quite a few Halloween-themed oldies. There's songs about witches and ghosts and zombies and witchcraft and just a bunch of other different spooky topics we can cover for an entire month. So you're going to definitely want to stick around for that. I'm here at Historic Hotel Congress. And if you know anything about Hotel Congress, there's a few stories about this place when it comes to ghosts. So I didn't think about that because when I got in the studio not too long ago, no lights were on. And normally there's lights on. So I was a little freaked out, but it's fine because you know what? It's setting a perfect tone for what we're doing. There's lights across the way from the Rialto. There's lights across the way from a pizza kitchen. So it's nice right now. I'm enjoying this and I have some good music lined up for you. And like I said, we got some horror themed songs for the entire month. So if we're going to get things started with Marvin Gaye and a rendition of Witchcraft. So stick around if you dare. Enjoy. I'm DJ Crash, and I'll talk to you soon.

KXEI Tucson. You're tuned in to 91.3. I'm your host, DJ Crash, and this is the Golden Oldies program. Up here every Saturday night between 9 and 11 p.m., bringing you the greatest hits and the classic tracks from the 50s, 60s, and 70s. And that last block of music, we got this Halloween season started off with a 1961 track by Marvin Gaye entitled Witchcraft from the Soulful Moods of Marvin Gaye. You also heard the Andantes with Like a Nightmare, the Sonics with The Witch, and that was released in 1964 from Here Are the Sonics. And of course, we're not going to totally abandon those classic oldies. We had some Gene Vincent with Bebopalula and some Connie Stevens with TikTok, and we wrapped it up with the Iketts, I'm Blue. That song always makes me laugh a little bit. It's just kind of a funny song to me. All right, folks, got a few messages for you, and then we're going to get right back into some more Halloween oldies music. Plenty of it coming your way. 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On Friday, October 9th, it's the opening night of the Tucson Film Festival, and Rosie Flores and James Entvelt are part of documentary film The Palomino at the screening room at 7 p.m. To enter a contest to be on the KXEI Presents guest list for the concert with Rosie Flores and James Entvelt at 9 p.m. Friday, October 9th on the Hotel Congress Plaza, visit the What's New page at kxei.org. All KXEI contest rules can be found on the contest rules page at kxei.org. 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This year's theme is Poets Are Cultural Workers, featuring 25 poets, music, and a food truck. 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This has been a community impact announcement from 91.3 KXEI Tucson. All right, folks. In the background, like I said, last week I did mention I'm really going to jump into this. So I got some different background music this month. At the beginning of the show, you heard The Twilight Zone, and that is by The Ventures. Plenty more tracks coming from The Ventures. I really dug deep into some of their albums, and yeah, they do have some very creepy music. And in the background, you hear The Tarantulas with a song called Tarantula. We're going to be covering a lot of spooky, different spooky things. So like that, you heard The Witch. Up next, we have a song by a guy named Bob McFadden. This song was released in 1959. From the album Songs Our Mummy Taught Us. This next track is called The Mummy. That's right. We're going to be covering mummies. We're going to be covering witches, ghosts. There's a lot of songs about the devil for some reason. Well, it says devil in the title, so that just kind of threw me off when I was going through a lot of classic oldies. So you'll have to stick around and find out what I play, because we're doing this all month. And I was very excited when I looked at the calendar, because there are 5 Saturdays this month, and including we're going to have a Halloween episode. Well, that's going to be pretty epic. I'm looking forward to the rest of the month. And of course, at 10 o'clock, we're going to do a double take, and it's going to have a dose of terror in it, just like everything else. All right, folks, that's enough from me. Let's get to this Bob McFadden track featuring Door. That's right, the guy's name is Dor, D-O-R, not two O's, one O. All right, folks, here is The Mummy from the from the album Songs Our Mummy Taught Us. Stick around, I'm your host, DJ Crash, and I'll talk to you soon.

0: somebody. I'm a mummy.
1: That's cool.
0: I'm a mummy.
1: You mean you're a mother?
0: No, I'm a mummy.
1: I'm a big man.
0: People are afraid of me.
1: Yeah, I'm hip.
0: I was born 1,959 years ago.
1: Oh, yeah? Like, that's a long gig.
0: Where can I...

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The thing I love most about KXCI is how unexpected it is. I do not know what's going to come on next. I love the fact that it is coming from a person and not an algorithm. KXCI is good for our community because we live in a time where it's tough to feel connected to anyone despite all the technology and all the everything. But KXCI does a pretty good job of bringing us together. Thank you for tuning in today.

0: Now here's a new dance that's a ghastly sight. It's bound to give you quite a fright. So pay attention, I'll show you while the moon is still bright. And we can do it at the Undertaker's ball tonight.
1: But Bill, how can we learn it on such short notice?
0: It's easy, you ghoul, and it's called the rigor mortis.
2: Rigor mortis.
0: It's the unliving end.
2: Rigor mortis.
0: It's the new dance trend.
2: Rigor mortis.
0: Don't lose your head.
2: Rigor mortis.
0: You might wind up dead. At the Undertaker's party in the Great Eagles Union Hall, all the mummies in their rags were having an unnatural ball, digging Morty Mortician and his embalming four, while the zombies and the vampires screamed for more blood, that is. It's the unliving age. It's the new dance trend. Don't lose your head. You might wind up dead. It's similar to the church, but not quite the same. Open up my casket and let me explain. All the stiffs are doing it, and you can too. Just tighten up your muscles till your face turns blue. Hold out your arms and wiggle your wrists. Howl like a werewolf, pound your chest with your fists. It's the unliving egg. It's a new dance trend.
2: Rigor mortis.
0: Don't lose your head.
2: Rigor mortis.
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2: Rigor mortis.
0: Quasimodo, you idiot, stop pulling on my coat.
2: Rigor mortis.
0: Or else I'll dissect you and I'll start with your throat.
2: Rigor mortis.
0: I detest violence, but in your case I'll make an incision. Or two.

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I just want to stop a great big flame

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And I know nobody else ain't gonna do.

KXEI Tucson. You're tuned into the Golden Oldies program right here on 91.3 and KXEI.org. I'm your host, DJ Crash, and you're tuned in to the Golden Oldies program. That's right, this is the first week of October, so we're certainly having a spooky edition, and it's going to be like this all month. We got this last block of music started off with a track entitled I'm a Mummy by Bob McFadden and Door. Again, that was released in 1959. And the song following that, I think, perfectly describes that song. That was Patsy Cline with Strange, released back in 1967. We also heard Ain't Got No Home by Clarence Frogman Henry. And another special Halloween track from the album Monster Dance Party, released in 1964, Do the Rigor Mortis. And that track was by Don Henson and the Rigor Morticians. Following that, you heard the Ink Spots with I Don't Want to Set the World on Fire. Right after that was Lee Denson with Devil Doll. All right, got a few messages for you. Then we're going to talk a little bit about this next track that I have lined up for you. You want to stick around and check this one out. All right, applications are open for KXEI's Fall Break Youth Broadcasting Camps for ages 9 to 17 happening October 12th through the 15th. 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The Coyote Task Force has served the Tucson community by providing support, opportunity, and voices to individuals recovering from mental illness. They will present Pieces of Us, The Art of Recovery and Resilience, a mental health community art show reception on October 17th at Catalyst Creative Collective inside Tucson Mall, with catering by Cafe 54, wine and beer, live music, and more. 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This has been a community impact announcement from 91.3 KXEI Tucson. It has certainly been an interesting evening. There's a lot going on in Tucson tonight. I believe there's an event at the Rialto. I had to park a little further than I normally do, and when I was walking or making my way over to the studio, I could hear a blues band or some band playing at a little spot. So there's live music, there's shows. I believe U of A has a game tonight, so a lot of things happening tonight. Take care of yourselves out there. Drink water. Stay hydrated, even though it's kind of cool, but still, it's kind of warm. And of course, be careful. Watch where you're walking and watch where you're driving. You know, you don't want to end up in any situations this evening. And I'm not really sure what's happening right now, but I've seen a lot of people in costume tonight and some very cool costumes. At one point, I just saw a giant skeleton or skull floating above and just kind of bouncing, and while I stood up and saw it, and it was a part of somebody's costume, and it was a very cool sight to see. So big shout out to everybody out in costume, whatever's going on. I don't know what it is, but it's certainly adding to this mood, adding to this October feeling. I love October. I think I may have mentioned it before, but if not, September is pre-October to me. So like the last couple of weeks, I've just been watching horror movies, and I love catching the holiday or Halloween editions of like pretty much all my favorite shows. So all right, so let's get into this next track. I hope this next song will bring you some entertainment, because the first time I heard it, I was certainly surprised by it. This song is by Bill Buchanan and Dickie Goodman, also went by Buchanan and Goodman, with the song entitled The Flying Saucer. It's a novelty record that came out in 1956, and the song is considered to be one of the earliest examples of a mashup. And you'll find out what I'm talking about here shortly, because it features segments of popular songs intertwined with spoken news, I say that in quotations, commentary to tell you the story of a visit from a flying saucer. So stick around. Very interesting track coming up. I hope you enjoy it. And of course, plenty of music coming your way, 10 o'clock, this week's Double Take. You'll want to stick around and find out if you dare. I'm DJ Crash, and I'll talk to you soon.

0: We interrupt this record to bring you a special bulletin. The reports of a flying saucer hovering over the city have been confirmed. The flying saucers are real.
1: Real, well, I feel what my heart can't conceal.
0: That was the Clatters recording. Too real. We switch you now to our on-the-spot reporter downtown.
2: Come on, baby, let's go downtown.
0: Take it away, John Cameron Cameron.
3: This is John Cameron Cameron downtown. Pardon me, madam. Would you tell our audience what would you do if the saucer were to land?
4: Get back in the air!
3: Thank you. And now the thin gentleman there.
5: What I'm gonna do is hard to tell.
3: The gentleman with the guitar. What would you do, sir?
6: Just take a walk down the street.
3: Thank you. We return you now.

0: That was the Pelican's outer space recording. Earth. I've just been handed a bulletin. The flying saucer has just landed. We switch you again downtown.
1: Here we are again. We have with us Professor Sir Cedric Fentingmold of the British Institute. And the professor is approaching the saucer to see if there's possibly any sign of life aboard.
0: Well, I'm sure something. Are you there?
2: I hear you now, yeah. But you can't come in.
0: That was Laughing Lewis's record. Knocking.
1: This is John Cameron Cameron on the spot. And now I believe we're about to hear the words of the first spaceman ever to land on Earth.
3: La, ba, boom, ah, la, ba, boom.
1: And now, here are the bowl scores.
4: 4-3, 6-2, and 8-1.
1: The impact of seeing the first spaceman has this reporter reeling.
5: Here I go, reeling.
0: That was the Clatters again with their big one. Oh!
1: This is John Cameron Cameron again downtown. The spaceman has returned to his ship and is taking off. We return you now to our studios.
0: The flying saucer has gone. There is no threat of an invasion. However, the flying saucers are still...

0: we are not going to interrupt this record.
1: Yes, we are. The flying saucer has landed again. Washington, the Secretary of Defense has just said...
2: Be that ashamed.
0: That was Skinny Dynamo's record. That's a shame.
3: And this is John Cameron, Cameron Part 2. Gathered around me are several of the spacemen. Tell us, have you come to conquer the world?
4: Snap at the earth.
3: And now would you repeat that in English?
5: Don't want the world to have and hold.
6: Hey, why don't you go back where you came from?
7: Don't be angry and drive me away.
3: We return you now to our studios.
0: Here is a news item from Washington. The president has just issued a statement to the spacemen, and we quote...
8: You can do anything but lay off of my blue suede shoes.
1: That was Pa Gherkin's record, Shoes.
0: We switch you again downtown.
3: This is John Cameron, Cameron downtown. Professor Cedric of the British Institute, tell us, how were the saucers able to land?
0: Well, you see...
9: The motor cooled down, the heat went down.
0: That was Huckleberry's recording... The motor cooled down.
3: This is John Cameron, Cameron again. I believe the spaceman has a final parting word.
10: See you later, alligator.
3: We return you now to our studios.
0: The spacemen have gone again, but look to the skies. The saucers will always be there.
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0: 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I'm your host, DJ Crash. This is the Golden Oldies program. I'm here every Saturday night between 9 and 11 p.m. bringing you the greatest hits and the classic tracks of the 50s, 60s, and 70s. That's right. You're going to get a mix of everything when you tune into the Golden Oldies program. Let me tell you what you just heard. You heard The Impressions with Jerry Butler for Your Precious Love, Brenda and the Tabulations. We got that last block of music started off with Buchanan and Goodman with The Flying Saucer. That song, it's actually a side A and B, was released in 1956. It's a pretty funny track. When I first heard it, I just was kind of, it's really just interesting. So I had to listen to it a few times, but there's just all these little references, and they mention songs, but it's like they don't mention. The Platters is referenced in there a few times, but they're called the Clatters. And then you hear Earth Angel, and the song's just called Earth by the Pelicans. So, yeah, there's just some funny things in this song, and I hope you enjoyed it, because there's actually a few sequels to this track. So we're going to get into those throughout the month, but there's just a sample, and I hope that first hour was a good example of what you're expecting for the rest of the month. I'm going to do my best to give you the spookiest and most ghoulish Golden Oldies program. Months back, I started doing this months ago. I was preparing for months because I told myself, at first I didn't think there was going to be so many Halloween-themed oldies. But once I found as many as I could, and I'm still looking, there might be more I unearthed by the end of the month. So yeah, there's going to be plenty more coming your way, and actually, right now, it's time for this week's double take. And even this double take is going to get a dose of terror. That's right. The double take is where I pick two classic tracks and we play them back to back by one act. And this week's double take is with Sam the Sham and the Pharaohs. That's right. Got a couple of classic tracks, and they're both horror themed. So you're going to get a double dose of that right now. One of my favorite vampires, Count Blah. I love the way he pronounces horror. He says hada. So I feel like I just want to keep throwing that in there. So if you hear me saying that, I'm just talking to like Count Blah. So get ready for some hada. Let's go with this first track entitled Little Red Riding Hood. And stick around. There's another Sam the Sham and the Pharaohs track right after that. And then we're going to keep things moving along for the next hour up until 11 p.m. where we hand it off to DJ Mookie and Impact, there's no T at the end. All right, folks, let's get into this track. I'm DJ Crash, and I'll talk to you soon.
1: Who's that I see walking in these woods? Why, it's Little Red Riding Hood.

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The League of Women Voters of Southern Arizona and American Associations of University Women Tucson present What's on My Ballot? These open-to-the-public nonpartisan presentations explain Arizona, Pima County, and Tucson propositions on the November 3rd ballot. 8 presentations will take place now through October 10th at area libraries. 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This has been a community impact announcement from 91.3 KXEI Tucson. All right, folks, we are about halfway through the 10 o'clock hour. We went on a little 70s kick right there at that last block. You heard Cher with Dark Lady from the 1974 album with the same name. Cliff Richard with Devil Woman from 1976, I'm Nearly Famous. You also heard Angie Baby by Helen Reddy. That was released in 1973 from Free and Easy. You also heard this week's double take with Sam the Sham and the Pharaohs. A double dose of terror, if you will, from the 1966 album Little Red Riding Hood. We started off with the song Little Red Riding Hood, and we wrapped it up with The Phantom. You also heard Mr. Lee from 1957 by the Bobettes. Plenty of good music. I am certainly enjoying this evening. I hope you enjoy the spooky tunes. Plenty more for the rest of the month. That's the hard part for me, is having to not give them all to you at once, because it would be just a full episode of horror-themed oldies. And, you know, we got to mix it up. And I got to spread this out. I don't want to, you know, just be over and done with. There's some really good tracks that we haven't even got into, so I'm looking forward to the rest of the month. And of course, we still got about half hour to go before we hand it off to Mookie with Impact, so let's get back into some music. I think one thing you gotta remember with Halloween and the holidays, it's about having a good time. I'm not here to just scare you with these songs, so let's just keep the good times rolling. Up next is a song by People's Choice, a funk band. The song is entitled Do It Any Way You Wanna. It was released in 1975 from the album Boogie Down USA. All right, folks, let's take a break from the scares and let's start booging. Here you go. Here's People's Choice. I'm DJ Crash, and I'll talk to you.

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KXEI Tucson, you're tuned into 91.3. I'm your host, DJ Crash. This is the Golden Oldies program. That last block of music, we got things started off with People's Choice from the album Boogie Down USA. We also heard King Harvest with Dancing in the Moonlight. Following that was Billy Preston, Will It Go Down and Will It Go Round in Circles. And then Terror Strikes once again. You heard Creedence Clearwater Revival with Bad Moon Rising from 1969's Green River. You also heard R. Dean Taylor with There's a Ghost in My House. Let me tell you a little something about that song. It was released back in 1967. Again, that was by R. Dean Taylor. He was actually a recording artist with Motown Records. I'm going to have to find a few. Well, I do have a few other of his tracks we'll certainly get into in future shows, but that was certainly a gem when I found that song. I don't know. There was just something about it. It just, even right now, just listening to it, blasting it here in the studio, like I just could not stay still. It was just an epic song. So that, I hope you enjoyed it. It was just so much energy in that song. I love it. All right, got a few messages for you, and then we're going to get right back into some music. KXEI would like to thank all of the businesses and organizations that generously sponsor your favorite programming. If you would like to build awareness about your services, products, and events with Tucson's community-minded audience, contact Ann at kxei.org or 520-623-1000 extension 23 to get started. 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Cyclovia Tucson returns to Reclaim the Streets on Sunday, October 25th from 9 to 3 p.m. Activating the downtown to South Tucson streets, KXEI DJs will be the soundtrack to the Children's Museum Activity Hub. Select Tucson streets will be closed to car traffic and open to people for walking, biking, skating, and all other forms of movement and discovery. 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This has been a community impact announcement. All right, folks, well, we got about another 15 minutes to go. So let's get right back into some music. I'm so glad I've been able to share some of these songs with you. Like I said, I've had a few of these ready for a while, so now it's just, I'm just happy I get to play it for you. So especially that last track, oh man, if I could, I would play it again. So all right, folks, let's see what's lined up for you. All right, stick around, we still got some good tunes to go. I'm gonna throw in a few more Halloween tracks before we get out of here. I hope I didn't scare you off. Stick around, there's plenty more music. I'm DJ Crash, and I'll talk to you soon.

0: All right, you just heard the Shangri-Las with Dressed in Black. You also heard the Spiders, the Grassroots, and the Sapphires with Evil One. Also some Santana, Black Magic Woman. All right, folks, that does it for me. I'm out of here. I'll be back next week from 9 to 11 p.m. bringing you the greatest hits, the classic tracks, the 50s, 60s, and 70s with a dose of terror this month. All right, I'm going to hand it off to Amber, who's filling in for Mookie tonight. All right, folks. Enjoy yourselves. I'll talk to you next week. I'm DJ Crash. Take care of yourself and each other. Signing off.
1: This is Bird Note. Every summer, 50,000 sooty terns breed on Bush Key in the dry Tortugas Islands off the coast of Florida. Each pair of these graceful black and white birds incubates their single egg in a scrape on the sand. Then they bring back fish and squid from far offshore to feed the young bird that hatches from it. The colony resounds with their calls. Watching the cloud of birds over this tiny island, you are in the presence of amazing travelers. The young terns will soon leave, not to return for several years. They'll travel out over the Caribbean and the Atlantic, many of them as far as waters off West Africa, before returning home. On the wing day and night, they do not rest on the water and only rarely land on floating objects. They even feed while aloft, grabbing their prey from the ocean's surface. On the fly, they also capture fish that have been chased out of the water by predators. In other words, they live in the air for years at a time. Even more amazing, they do not seem to sleep in the same way as most animals. Perhaps they catch a snooze in flight. We just don't know. Some say sooty terns derive their nickname wide awake from the kerwacky-whack or wacky-whack of their calls. Now we know it also describes their sleeping habits. For Bird Note,

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You're listening to Impact. My name is Amber. I'm filling in tonight for DJ Mookie and playing some brand new dance music for you on this Saturday night. We just heard from Hugo Cantera and Trenches with Dance With Me. Also in that set, we heard from Walker and Royce and Fennec with Utopia. Odd Mob gave us Don't Stop, Make That Body Rock. We heard from Disco Lines with Push It. And starting off the show tonight with Chris Lorenzo and Chris Lake remixing the Cake song Long Jacket. And keep it tuned here for music coming up next from Madonna, Camel Fat, Om Nom, and Chromeo. Poets in the Park takes place Saturday, October 10th in Armory Park, organized and hosted by Tucson Poet Laureate Logan Phillips. This year's theme is Poets Are Cultural Workers, featuring 25 poets, music, and a food truck. 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It's the opening night of the Tucson Film Festival, and Rosie Flores and James Intfelt are part of the documentary film The Palomino at the Screening Room at 7 p.m. To enter a contest to be on the KXEI Presents guest list for the concert with Rosie Flores and James Intfelt at 9 p.m. Friday, October 9th on the Hotel Congress Plaza, visit the What's New page at kxci.org. All KXEI contest rules can be found on the contest rules page at kxci.org. And we'll keep the dance party going now with music from Duke DeMott. His song, Ain't No Game.

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You're listening to Impact. My name is Amber. I'm filling in tonight for Mookie. We just heard from Chromeo and Chris Lorenzo with Fancy Footwork. Also in that set, Om Nom and Sven Lockhoer with Watch Where You Walk, Sidewalk Talk. Camel Fat and Josh Gigante gave us So Good featuring Kuda. We heard from Madonna with Love Sensation and kicked off that set with music from Duke DeMont, his song Ain't No Game. Music coming up next from Dom Dalla and Tyga to Hollis, Opus Kink, Girl Group, and so much more. Applications are open for KXCI's Fall Break Youth Broadcasting Camps for ages 9 to 17, happening October 12th through 15th. 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And I've got some more new dance music for you. Here is Contact Sports with Insane.

Slow down, tripping on something, I did it wrong. Write a song, I could never sing along. Slow down, ripping on something, I wrote a long time ago. I'm not trying to give it up. Right now, let me watch you put it on. Right now, let me watch you live and learn. Right now, let me get another turn. The first time that I done it, so it didn't hurt.

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He made me pinky promise only bad girls can know. I got that good, good formula, you got a curious flow. Let's make a pretty potion, glass amount of snow.

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Real People Real Radio, you're listening to Impact. My name is Amber. I'm filling in tonight for DJ Mookie, playing some dance music for you. We just heard from Hyde with Makeover. Also in that set, King Mala gave us The Party. We heard from Aikida with Tiger Tiger. Gigots gave us Bodies. We heard from Louis the Child and Elohim with Wish You Were Here. Madge gave us Tsunami. Blue the Tiger with Feel Good. Girl Group with Tell Me I'm Pretty. Opus Kink with The Sweet Goodbye. And To Hollis with Hurt. It was a nice long set there. Keep it tuned here for music coming up next from Charlie XCX, Teeny Glessler, Cobra and Grimes, and more. The League of Women Voters of Southern Arizona and American Association of University Women Tucson present What's on My Ballot? These open to the public, nonpartisan presentations explain Arizona, Pima County, and Tucson propositions on the November 3rd ballot. 8 presentations will take place now through October 10th at area libraries. 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

KXCI Tucson, 91.3 FM. You're listening to Impact. We just heard from Boy Harsher with Heartbeat. And also in that set was Poolside and Stevie Appleton with Bedroom Eyes. Cobra and Grimes gave us Sign from God. We heard from Teeny Gessler with Play Me, Charlie XCX with 2007, and Kim Petras with Check It. Got a few more songs coming up for you next before I leave at 1. Music from Adult DVD and Bear Cubs. 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Cyclovia Tucson returns to Reclaim the Streets on Sunday, October 25th from 9 a.m. to 3 p.m. Activating the downtown to South Tucson streets, KXCI DJs will be the soundtrack to the Children's Museum Activity Hub. Select Tucson streets will be closed to car traffic and open to people for walking, biking, skating, and all other forms of movement and discovery. 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And back to the music now with Girlfriend Wife, their song Slow Dancing.

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1: Hello, I'm Dr. Andrew Saul from the Pima County Health Department.
2: And I'm Anissa Taylor, epidemiologist from the Pima County Health Department. With the outbreaks of measles, we want to give you some practical information about how to help keep you and your family healthy.
1: Before the measles vaccine was developed in the early 1960s, the U.S. had over 500,000 cases every year. This led to tens of thousands of hospital admissions and over 500 childhood deaths every year. But by giving two doses of the MMR vaccine, cases of measles in the United States dropped to nearly zero by the year 2000, and the disease was declared eliminated. So why is the measles virus so dangerous?
2: For starters, it is probably the most contagious virus known for humans. A person can become infected simply by breathing the air in a room where someone with measles passed through 2 hours earlier. For every measles case identified, we can see it spread 12 to 18 other people.
1: An infected person has several days of really high fever, cough, runny nose, and red eyes, even before the rash appears. Doctors often describe that person's appearance as toxic. Children can get sick quickly with dehydration and pneumonia. 1 in 8 of the children in the Texas outbreak required hospitalization for IV fluids and oxygen. But the worst part about measles can be the devastating lifelong impacts. Measles can cause a severe pneumonia and encephalitis, swelling of the brain. This can cause permanent vision and hearing loss, severe developmental disabilities, if not kill a person outright.
2: The MMR vaccine has been used across the globe for over 40 years in studies involving millions of children followed for decades. The overwhelming body of scientific evidence demonstrates the MMR vaccine is both safe and effective.
1: But does the vaccine provide complete immunity?
2: One dose of MMR vaccine provides about 95% protection, and two doses about 98% protection. So while it is not 100% perfect, having two doses of MMR is excellent at providing solid protection to people in most situations.
1: Having the MMR vaccine also reduces the intensity of the infection should a person get infected later in life. If a person gets infected, their symptoms are usually milder and they are less likely to require hospitalization. So even if a vaccine doesn't provide complete immunity, it can reduce the impact of that infection.
2: The goal is two doses. The best data suggests that two doses of MMR will provide most people with solid protection. Here are some guidelines to remember. If you were born before 1957, you're fine. You've likely had measles as a child. If you were born after 1990, you've probably already had two doses of MMR.
1: But if you were born between 1958 and 1990, like me, you probably only received one dose when you were a child. If not, try to find your vaccine records if possible to check.
2: Remember, if you've already had two doses of MMR, you're in a good place. You don't need to do anything more. So where can a busy person get an MMR vaccine?
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It's Keep It Bumpin' with Fiji. We're at Historic Hotel Congress special edition of Keep It Bumpin'. 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We're getting our birthday celebration on. Day 8,035.

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Keep it bumping, I'm Fiji. From 1 to 3 a.m. Thank you, DJ Mookie. Impact connects Saturday night to Sunday morning, but we're gonna keep it bumping. Special little sister birthday celebration. Hope you enjoyed Lights, Ellie Goulding, In the Rain, Addison Rae, Pandemonium, P1 Harmony, PYT, Michael Jackson, Steeler and Hyphen, and in the background, Barry Can't Swim, Sunsleeper. We have more amazing music coming your way. But first, a community hearing on proposed changes to the roadless area. Conservation Roll takes place on Thursday, April 16th at 6 p.m. The hearing will take place at the Ward 3 City Council office at 1510 East Grant Road. Learn how national forest protections may be impacted and share your voice. The roadless rule protects millions of acres, including lands in Arizona. RSVP.

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Again, we're celebrating 8,035 days. Up next, Red Velvet.

Hi, I'm Stephanie, Director of Education and Community Engagement here at KXEI, host of the Wednesday Afternoon Music Mix, where I go by DJ Wesley Ray. KXEI is like a pollinator in a lot of ways, you know, buzzing across from flower to flower, from ear to ear, with the music that you hear day in and day out on KXEI, just like the bees and the butterflies and the hummingbirds pollinating the flowers throughout the spring, supporting our artistic ecosystem. 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

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You know, the finer things in life.

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It's Fiji. We're keeping it bumping for you. Hopefully you didn't turn off the radio. Special birthday edition of Keep It Bumping. 8,035 days. In the background, Barry Kansom, Sun Sleeper. Before that, Thong Song. Glee Cast, Neo, So Sick, Epic High, Love, Love, Love, Yenna, Catch, Catch, Bad Bunny, Nueva Yo, Strome, Alors en Danse Radio Edit, XG, Gala, Taemin with Danger, Just at Coachella, Jason Derulo, Riding Solo, NCT 127, Fact Check, Abor and Tiana, Baller, Velvet, Red Velvet with Happiness. Hope you've been enjoying the music so far. I know I have. We're going to keep dancing. We're going to keep it bumping. But first, the Public History Collaborative presents Sounds of History Musica from Tucson and beyond, Sunday, April 19th from 2 to 6 p.m. at JoJo's Tucson at Old Town Artisans. 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Again, that's what you're listening to. 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Team Chella, 22nd birthdays. And so much more. Up next, Kiki, FX, Brown Eyed Girls, DJ Tang, and Hypen, B1 Harmony, and more. 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

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You're listening to KXEI 91.3 Tucson. Incredible Rodrigo y Gabriela Tumacun in the background. Before that, Cake the Distance, celebrating many birthdays tonight. We love uncles. Before that, Taman Advice, Tame Chella, and Hyphen with Blind and Orange Flower, You Complete Me. Tara with their iconic Lovey Dovey. Ive and David Guetta, Supernova Love. P1 Harmony, L-O-Y-L, and Hyphen Knife. GDX Tang, Good Boy, another Coachella. Big Bang. Then, Brown Eyed Girls, Abracadabra, one of my favorites from when I was little, too. FX, Four Walls, Kiki DeLulu. We have more great music coming your way. Sarah McLachlan, Ice Cream, Fast Car, Tracy Chapman, Trouble, Great LaMontagne, Fernando, ABBA. And if we can fit it in, one Headlight, The Wallflowers. 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Let's get back into the mix. Happy 8,035 days.

Welcome, night owls, night hawks, graveyard shifters, and drive-by truckers, to another episode of the Overnight Sensation at 91.3 FM KXEI Tucson. I'm your host, Pete Sun. Thanks so much for tuning in. Hope you like the show.

remember when I was a little girl, our house caught on fire. I'll never forget the look on my father's face as he gathered me up in his arms and raced to the burning building out on the pavement. And I stood there, shivering in my pajamas, and watched the whole world go up in flames. And when it was all over, I said to myself, "Is that all there is to a fire?"

And when I was 12 years old, my daddy took me to the circus, the greatest show on earth. There were clowns and elephants and dancing bears, and a beautiful lady in pink tights flew high above our heads. And as I sat there watching, I had the feeling that something was missing. I don't know what, but when it was all over, I said to myself, is that all there is to the circus? Is that all there is?

And then I fell in love with the most wonderful boy in the world. We'd take long walks down by the river, or just sit for hours gazing into each other's eyes. We were so very much in love. And then one day, he went away, and I thought I'd die, but I didn't.

Because I know, just as well as I'm standing here talking to you, that when that final moment comes and I'm breathing my last breath, I'll be saying to myself,

the late great Leonard Cohen, from his 2001 album, 10 New Songs That Don't Make a Junk. We heard Peggy Lee before that with a song that was written by the duo Lieber and Stoller, Jerry Lieber and Mike Stoller, who wrote many hit songs for the Coasters and Elvis Presley and people like that. This was kind of an unusual one for them. Is That All There Is? And that featured Randy Newman on the piano and arranger of the orchestra from 1969. Nina Simone from 1967. I Wish I Knew How It Would Feel to Be Free. We heard Ann Peebles, Troubles, Heartaches, and Sadness from her 1971 album, Straight from the Heart. And we started with Phoebe Kildare and the Short Straws, the fade-out line from Inner Quake, 2011. 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

0: We did it. 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
1: This is one for all you dogs out there. Well, me and Billy the Kid never got along.

But I did like the way he swayed in the wind while I played him his favorite song. Now my baby sings harmony with me to La Cucaracha. She winds her silver pocket watch and pets her new chihuahua. I moved into the hotel. I got a room with a shower. We lay and listen to that watch tick hour after hour.

We just heard from Curtis Harding, and I'd like to read you a little bit about him from Wikipedia. He and his five siblings were raised as Mennonites. They moved to Alabama when he was three, then to Arizona, California, Texas, and other parts of the U.S. His family had no permanent residence until they settled in Atlanta when he was 14. His mother, a gospel singer, toured in a van, stopping to sing at churches and work at homeless shelters. Though he originally wanted to play sports, Harding grew up around his mother's music, joining her on stage as a backing singer until age 15. His sister was an amateur rapper and introduced him to secular music. Quite a guy. Before Curtis Harding, we heard Joe Ely live at Antone's Club in Austin back in 1999 with one of his biggest hits, Me and Billy the Kid, wonderful song. We played Joe Strummer and the Mescaleros, Mondo Bongo. And Joe Strummer and Joe Ely were buddies. KXCI would like to thank all the businesses and organizations that generously sponsor your favorite programming. 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
1: One. You meet him as a person, and you don't forget him. 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
2: Thank you. Thank you. Love it. Ole! Ole! Ole! Thank you. We're gonna see if we can get in tune here a little with the Rockin' at the Fillmore. See how you like.

0: Chuck Berry live at the Fillmore Auditorium, 1967, with a medley of Every Day I Have the Blues. We heard the Ringo Starr and his all-star band with Matchbox live at the Greek Theater in 2019. And we started with the great Professor Longhair, Tipitina. That's going to wrap up this hour of the show. 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Thanks so much for tuning in. I'm your host, Pete Sun. I hope you'll stay tuned for another hour. We got a lot of good stuff coming.
1: Play a little blues. Paul Butterfield.

Van Morrison with a traditional British folk song. He called it Purple Heather. I've heard it called Will You Go Lassie Go. We heard Steeler's Wheel with Stuck in the Middle with You. Porter Wagoner and the late great Dolly Parton, Please Don't Stop Loving Me. We heard the Allman Brothers Band live at the Beacon Theater in Boston, Please Call Home. We started the set with the band, featuring Paul Butterfield, and that was from The Last Waltz, Mystery Train. Itzhak Perlman in the background with a klezmer song. 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

Joseph Henry T-Bone Burnett III with his song Shut It Tight, featuring Richard Thompson from the 1983 album Proof Through the Night. Before that, we heard an All-Star Sun Records take with Johnny Cash, Roy Orbison, Jerry Lee Lewis, and Carl Perkins called Waymore's Blues. We heard a group that I heard a couple of weekends ago in Silver City called the Silver Lining Serenaders. They're from New Orleans. They were on tour through the West. We heard There's a New Moon Over My Shoulder. We heard the New Orleans Klezmer All-Stars with Klezmer Defiance, and we started the set with Itzhak Perlman and the Andy Statman Klezmer Orchestra, Meron Nim. The Oro Valley Historical Society presents History on View at the Push House Museum at Steampunk Ranch, Saturdays through April from 9 a.m. to noon. Explore artifacts from the collection that are rarely on display while docents share stories and answer questions about the history of the greater Oro Valley area. Learn more at ovhistory.org. 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Chelsea Wolfe creates a moody universe with a distinctive style that traverses gothic rock, doom metal, industrial folk, and electronica. 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And to enter a contest to be on the KXCI Presents guest list for Chelsea Wolfe, visit the What's New page at kxci.org, where all contest rules can be found on the contest rules page.

0: Tom Paxton, a good friend of Phil Oakes, ended our little mini tribute to Phil Oakes, which we started with Aaron Saoirse Adair with a Phil song, I'm Going to Say It Now. We heard Annie DeFranco with a wonderful version of When I'm Gone. That's going to wrap up the show. Thank you so much for tuning in. 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

MXM Toon is one of my favorite artists. I love her soft and comforting lyrics. Her songs range from somber to more upbeat. Her song Fever Dream is a perfect example of the ground in between somber and upbeat.

0: Her first album, Plum Blossom, got over 100 million streams. Here's a song from that album.
1: It's too good to be true. It's too good to be true. I wanted to be with you. Only with you. We clicked like Legos or the clacking of tap shoes. You said, hey. I said, hello. How was your day? You said, better now with a smile. What a cliche, but it, to be honest, it made my day. I didn't want
0: Plum Blossom, the album that you just heard a song from, was made with just her computer, ukulele, and voice. I love her song, The Situation. It's a very upbeat song that is kind of grounding.

Good morning. You're tuned into 91.3 FM, KXCI Tucson. You are listening to Spreading the Word with Minister Janona, where we play good and great gospel music every Sunday morning. Don't ever forget that God loves us all so very, very much. We are blessed and we are highly favored. We're bringing you some beautiful old music today. We're starting out with Maverick City Music. And we're going to be ending with Maverick City Music. Two powerful, powerful pieces of anointing. So sit back, relax, and enjoy. And know that we're here with you at Spreading the Word. We'll see you back here in 20.

Our reading today comes from Luke chapter 6, verses 43 through 45. And it says, "No good tree bears bad fruit, nor does a bad tree bear good fruit. Each tree is acknowledged by its own fruit. People do not pick figs from thorn bushes or grapes from briars. The good man brings good things out of the good stored up in his heart, and the evil man brings evil things out of the evil stored up in his heart. For out of the overflow of his heart, his mouth speaks." Hallelujah. And that is Luke chapter 6, verses 43 through 45. You are listening to Spreading the Word at 91.3 FM, KXCI Tucson. We brought you Maverick City Music Promises, featuring Joe Barnes and Naomi Barnes from the CD Promises. And then Maverick City Music did Most Beautiful and So In Love with Chandler Moore from the CD Maverick City Music Volume 2. Poets in the Park takes place Saturday, October 10th in Armory Park, organized and hosted by Tucson Poet Laureate Logan Phillips. 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Next up, we have G.I., Kurt Franklin, and Kalante Gavin. So sit back, relax, and enjoy, and know that we're here with you at Spreading the Word. We'll see you back here in 20.

0: This is Mac, volunteer DJ with KXCI. The thing I love most about KXCI is how unexpected it is. I do not know what's going to come on next. I love the fact that it is coming from a person and not an algorithm. KXCI is good for our community because we live in a time where it's tough to feel connected to anyone despite all the technology and all the everything. But KXCI does a pretty good job of bringing us together. 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
1: See, it's important to understand that just because God allows things that may not be good to us does not mean that it's not good for us. Yeah. See, a parent fails if the child never learns how to fly. I hope I'm talking to somebody today.

0: look at your neighbor and say, neighbor.
1: Neighbor.
0: If God is our Father.
1: If God is our Father.
0: That makes us family.
1: That makes us family.
0: How can you love God?
2: How can you love God?
0: And not love me?
1: And not love me.
0: Get yourself together. Come on.

more beautiful music for blessed and wonderful people here at Spreading the Word. Okay, we started out here with G.I. doing So Good from the CD The Score, live in Richmond. Then we had Kurt Franklin. He did Father Knows Best from the CD Long Live Love. Then Kalante Gavin did Hold Me Close from the CD The New Experience. And he was so good, we did it again. Kalante Gavin did No Ordinary Worship from the CD The Higher Experience. 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Next up, on our long and beautiful set, we have Dikoso Mambo, Dion Kipping, Micah Stanley, woo-hoo, Angela Spivey, Dottie Peoples, another favorite here at Spreading the Word, and Joe Meadows. So sit back, relax, and enjoy. And remember, we're here with you at Spreading the Word. We'll see you back here in 40.

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The Bible says it like this. He's been preserving us. I need somebody in here that can go back just in the last few months and tell your neighbor, if it had not been for God, I wouldn't even be in here. Chicago, I dare you to make some noise like he's been there. Yeah, God, oh God, oh God, oh God. Somebody shout, he's been keeping me. Applaud God in here again.

Grandma said that there was deliverance in thank you. Grandma said God responds to thank you. I stopped praying the problem a long time ago. I just get on my knees and tell him thank you for what I need. I dare you in here, just start telling him thank you all over the house. Thank you, Jesus. Thank you, Lord. Thank you, thank you. Thank you, Lord. Thank you, thank you. Applaud him all over the house. Come on.

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We started this set out with Nicoso Mambo, Jehovah is Your Name, Hallelujah, from the CD Spirit and Life. Dion Kipping did Byself, not Myself, Byself, from the CD Something to Talk About. Micah Stampley did a favorite of mine, War Cry, from the CD, The Songbook of Micah. Angela Spivey and the Victory of Voices did Thank You, Lord, featuring Janice Gilmore from the CD, A Praise Unto You. And then Dottie Peoples did We Give You Praise, Hallelujah, from the CD, God Can and God Will. And Joe Metal did Yahweh from the CD, Wind of Revival. The League of Women Voters of Southern Arizona and American Association of University Women Tucson present What's on My Ballot? 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Next up, we have Commissioned, Judah Band, and Yolanda Adams. So sit tight, and you just know we're bringing you more beautiful music here at Spreading the Word. We'll see you back here in 20.

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1: 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God be glorified. God be praised.

you trying to say, Yolanda? Look, forget about all that other junk. This battle ain't yours.

It has been such a blessing to be here with you at Spreading the Word at 91.3 FM, KXCI Tucson. It is such a blessing to be here with you and to bring you this wonderful and beautiful music. We're asking you to stay tuned for the Gospel Truth with Minister Mario and Minister Tracy. They're going to be bringing you 3 hours of beautiful, beautiful music. We love them so much, and we know that you're blessed to have them with you. Our last set was, we started out with Commissioned, Crucified with Christ from the CD Irreplaceable Love. Judah Band did Your Presence Changes Everything, Hallelujah, from the CD Gone Fishing. And Miss Yolanda Adams did The Battle is the Lord's, and that was written by Michael McKay. He's been here in Tucson several times. Beautiful, beautiful music from a blessed musician. And it's from the CD, The Essential, Yolanda Adams. 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This has been a community impact announcement from 91.3 KXCI Tucson. We thank you again for being here with us, and we couldn't do this without you, because you know what? We do this for you, and we do this to give praises to our Lord and Savior Jesus Christ. We look forward to seeing you in 7 days. Just know that I pray for you as you pray for me. We love you. We praise God for you, and we'll see you then. God bless you and keep you. We're going to be ending up with Victor Thompson doing God Has Done. Hallelujah. Hallelujah.

0: I'm Tina Andrew, and you are listening to Cultivating Indigenous Voices. Today's guest is Rayshawn, who is here to share his work experience as a park ranger. Welcome, Rayshawn.
1: Thank you for having me. My name's Rayshawn Ramon. I come from the small community of Artesia within the Barbecue District on the Tana'atum Nation. I am Tana'atum, San Carlos Apache, and Hopi Tewa. I work in the community engagement and outreach at Saguaro National Park. I've started at the park as an intern in the Next Generation Ranger Corps.
0: So did you always aspire to be a park ranger?
1: I wasn't really aware of the National Park Service growing up. I kind of knew about it, and I kind of had an idea of what rangers did, but I didn't realize that I would end up in the position I am today. I kind of just found it on my own, and then next thing you know, I started as an intern. Next thing you know, that I was in green and gray.
0: Cool. And what did you go to school for?
1: And my undergrad in anthropology and a minor in American Indian Studies.
0: Wow, that's amazing. So are there any other national parks that you kind of have on your wish list to maybe work at, or is Saguaro it for you?
1: Personally, I feel like Saguaro National Park, I'm deeply connected culturally, I would say. But if I were to choose, I would probably stick within the Southwest region of any national parks, national monuments. That's probably one of the best part of the job when I'm talking to folks from all over the world, you know, talking about the Sonoran Desert, the Hashan, you know, how we can take care of it. But another part of like what I enjoy is actually talking to the local community, especially like the Tucson area. And a lot of times when I talk to these folks, I would say, have you ever been to a national park before? And they'll be, I don't think I have. Then I would say, well, have you heard of Grand Canyon? Yellowstone? Like, oh yeah, I did go there as a kid. And then they start to click. Then I said, did you know we have one in our own backyard? And like, you know, that little spark in their head, you know, lights up. And then you like that. And then I start talking about Saguaro National Park and about the different opportunities they have there, such as hiking, internships, volunteer opportunities, things like that. And like, wow, like, you know, I really like to get involved. And like that, you do see that people go into the park after. I'm really enjoying my career in the National Park Service. If anyone would like to come and visit Saguaro National Park, it is getting a lot cooler. So there'll be more opportunities for the park to do certain programs that involves being outdoors or doing hikes like that. Saguaro National Park is a great place. It's one of the most unique places in the world. But also just get to know your desert, the Jewelwood, because it provides a lot for, you know, the wildlife, the plants and like that. People are still culturally connected in many ways.
0: Well, thank you so much, Rayshawn, for taking the time to be here with us here at KXEI. You are listening to Cultivating Indigenous Voices with Rayshawn Ramon. To hear the full conversation, go to kxei.org. Good morning, good morning, good morning to you. Thank you, Tina. Thank you, Minister Janona, for spreading the word. 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My name is Tracy. Sit back, relax, enjoy the music.

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1: I don't know who this is for tonight, but I feel a weight in this room. Some of you have been looking at the fire and you've been wondering if this is where it ends. But I heard the Lord say, not this time. You've been weeping in the night, but morning is breaking. Lift your hands right where you are.

Hallelujah, in this place, Tamela Mann, from her Best Days 2012 release. The song is Guest of Honor. We had Tasha Cobb Leonard with You're Coming Through This, Sounds of Blackness with Hold On, Change is Coming, Trinity Inspirational Choir. They did God Got It, a 2016 release off their album Get Ready. And we started today with Ted Wynn featuring Miranda and Grateful, also a 2016 release. Poets in the Park takes place on Saturday, October 10th in Armory Park, organized and hosted by Tucson poet Logan Phillips. This year's theme is Poets Are Cultural Workers, featuring 25 poets, music, and a food truck. 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That's on Friday, October 9th. It's the opening night of the Tucson Film Festival, and Rosie Flores and James Entvel are part of documentary film The Palomino at the Screening Room. That's at 7 p.m. To enter a contest to be on the KXCI Presents guest list for the concert with Rosie Flores and James Entvel at 9 p.m. Friday, October 9th on the Hotel Congress Plaza, visit the What's New page at kxci.org. All KXCI contest rules can be found on the contest rules page at kxci.org. That was a mouthful for me. That's okay. You got the information. Let's get back to the gospel music.

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1: We have indeed.

The late, great Aretha Franklin, with "What a Friend We Have in Jesus." 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Got John P. Key, and I made it out.

Ricky Medefi, he keeps making a way off of his 2017 release, He Changed Me. This next song is dedicated to Mr. Allen out there, who is a Rance Allen fan. So this one is Miracle Worker. For you, Mr. Allen.

I discovered that if anybody knew how to praise the Lord, David knew how to praise the Lord. David said, I will bless the Lord at all times, and his praises shall continually be in my mouth. That means no matter what I'm going through, he's still worthy of praise. Listen.

I love that song. Laughter. That's B.B. Winans featuring Korean Soul with Laughter, a 2019 release off of the album Need You. Yep, says laughter is good if we laugh about a lot of things. Oh, how much better life could be. The League of Women Voters of Southern Arizona and American Association.

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So October is also Breast Cancer Awareness Month, World Mental Health Month, National Disability Employment Awareness Month, National Down Syndrome Awareness Month, National Bullying Prevention Month, and Cybersecurity Awareness Month. If you go look up the month of October, there's almost something every single day. So this month, let's just support all of these people in all of these groups. So that was BB and the Korean Soul Group. We also had the Georgia Mass Choir. I still have a praise inside of me, a 2012 release of the same name, and we had the Gospel Legends with Let Him In, 2013 release, Resting Egg. Got Jonathan McReynolds coming up next with I'm Not Lucky, I'm Loved.

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Jesse Dixon, I Am Redeemed, off of his 1995 release, We Give You Praise. Before that was Kirk Franklin, Could Have Been Me, featuring J Moss and Ty Tribbett, off of his 2005 release, Hero. And before that, Lee Williams and the Spiritual QCs with Whatever You Want, a 2000 release, Right on Time. 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That's on Sunday, October 25th, from 9 a.m. to 3 p.m. Activating the downtown to South Tucson streets. KXCI DJs will be the soundtrack to the Children's Museum Activity Hub. Select Tucson streets will be closed to car traffic and open to people for walking, biking, skating, and all other forms of movement and discovery. 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The Quincy Douglas Center is having their annual trunk or treat. That's going to be on Friday, October 9th from 6 to 8 p.m. They're located at 1575 East 36th Street. And some of their sponsors are the City of Tucson, the Tucson Police Department, Zeta Phi Beta for a sorority, Geico, the Buffalo Soldiers, State Farm, and many more. So go out and enjoy this family-friendly event. It is completely free. Well, we are winding down a little bit. I've got another hour, so I hope you've been enjoying the music, and we'll get right back to it.

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1: 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Mr. Hezekiah Walker with Better, and you just can't say it enough. 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My name is Tracy, 91.3 FM, KXEI, Tucson. We are in our last hour, about 5 seconds from being 9 o'clock. Sit back and relax for one more hour. I hope you have been enjoying the music. We've got Tucson's own Danzia Jones Morris with Faithful and Mighty. I love the feel of this song. Hope you do too.

Byron Cage, hey, Broken But Hallelujah. I'm Healed, 2005, An Invitation to Worship. I love it. I love it. His voice is amazing. Before that was T.D. Jakes, Let's Just Praise the Lord, a 1998 release live from the Potter's House. Poets in the Park takes place Saturday, October 10th in Armory Park, organized and hosted by Tucson poet Logan Phillips. This year's theme is Poets Are Cultural Workers, featuring 25 poets, music, and a food truck.

0: and James Entvale on Friday, October 9th. It's the opening night of the Tucson Film Festival, and Rosie Flores and James Entvale, I'm going to get this right, Entvale, are part of a documentary film, The Palomino, and that's at the screening room at 7 p.m. To enter a contest to be on the KXCI Presents guest list for the concert with Rosie Flores and James Entvale at 9 p.m. on Friday, October 9th on the Hotel Congress Plaza, visit the What's New page at kxci.org. All KXCI contest rules can be found on the contest rules page at KXCI. Got a little more music for you. Let's get back to that. Fred Hammond and Glory to Glory to Glory.
1: Let's get it.

Just where you are, just for a few minutes. I know we got a little ways to go, but just lift your hands in this place. Just tonight, let's just reverence his name. Hallelujah. Somebody came tonight on the brink of some disaster. The Holy Ghost is here right now. Somebody came empty, came in here empty. You came to see a show because your cousin and your aunt said, come on. But there's something gonna happen in you tonight. Somebody watching this way at home, somebody watching at home. There's something going on in the living room. Just lift your hands right now, right where you are. Hallelujah. Glory, glory, glory, glory. Somebody clap your hands for Jesus. Come on, clap them for Jesus. If that was for me, it'd be all right.

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Lisa Knowles Smith, Great Big God, 2019 single. Before that, we had Pastor Mike Jr. with Suddenly. That's one of his new 2026 release. And we had the Chicago Mass Choir with Hold On to God's Unchanging Hand. The Coyote Task Force has served the Tucson community by providing support, opportunity, and voice to individuals recovering from mental illness. They will present Pieces of Us, The Art of Recovery and Resilience, a Mental Health Community Art Show Reception. That's going to be on October 17th at Catalyst Creative Collective inside the Tucson Mall. 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And I mean, if you haven't heard these kids, tune in this afternoon at 5. Got a couple more songs for you.

0: Well, and just like that, we're coming to the close of the Gospel Truth for this week. My name is Tracy, and I appreciate you tuning in week after week. On behalf of the entire Gospel team, Minister Janona, spreading the word every Sunday from 5 a.m. until 7, and then Mario and myself from 7 to 10 with the Gospel Truth. Mario will be here with you next week. Please join again. If you missed a show, we do 2-week archives. You can always go to the website and find our programs again for all announcements and anything you might have missed. Don't forget, Breast Cancer Awareness Month, World Mental Health Month, National Disability Employment Awareness Month, National Down Syndrome Awareness Month, National Bullying Prevention Month, Cybersecurity Awareness Month. So let's just be kind, be cautious, and remember that a lot of people deal with a lot of things. So my last song for you today is one of my favorite Kurt Carr. It says, "I am the one. Never forget to be thankful." See you in a couple weeks.
1: I wrote a song for the thankful believers. Those who have the testimony that you've been through too much to forget to tell God thank you. Tell somebody, "I am the one that came back to say thank you." Listen.
2: I am the one.
1: I am the one.
2: I am the one.
1: Can I get a witness in here?
2: I am the one that came back to say thank you.
1: Anybody thankful for all that you've done?
2: All that you've done.

I want my friend, Pastor Destry Bell, to come up here and testify for a minute.

at him. How many of y'all know he didn't have to do it, but he did? How many of you know that he could have left you

This is Bird Note. Every summer, 50,000 sooty terns breed on Bush Key in the dry Tortugas Islands off the coast of Florida. Each pair of these graceful black and white birds incubates their single egg in a scrape on the sand. Then they bring back fish and squid from far offshore to feed the young bird that hatches from it. The colony resounds with their calls. Watching the cloud of birds over this tiny island, you are in the presence of amazing travelers. The young terns will soon leave, not to return for several years. They'll travel out over the Caribbean and the Atlantic, many of them as far as waters off West Africa, before returning home. On the wing day and night, they do not rest on the water and only rarely land on floating objects. They even feed while aloft, grabbing their prey from the ocean's surface. On the fly, they also capture fish that have been chased out of the water by predators. In other words, they live in the air for years at a time. Even more amazing, they do not seem to sleep in the same way as most animals. Perhaps they catch a snooze in flight. We just don't know. Some say sooty terns derive their nickname wide awake from the kerwackywack or wackywack of their calls. Now we know it also describes their sleeping habits. For Bird Note, I'm Michael Stein.

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1: 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I'm Terry Mason, and I'm broadcasting live from our studio at Historic Hotel Congress in downtown Tucson. A big thank you to Tracy for another wonderful gospel show this morning. Also, a huge thank you to Coach, who filled in for me last week. I'm sure he did a fantastic job, because he always does. Thank you, Coach. I have a lot of music to get to today, including new music by the Jayhawks. But let's get started with a classic from Bruce Springsteen.

This is American Roots at 91.3 FM KXCI Tucson. I'm Terry. And we just heard Neil Young. That's a new release from an album, Second Song. And the song is Casting Me Away From You. Before that, the Jayhawks with Mr. Lincoln off their album, Sanctuary Park. Alabama Shakes gave us How Love's Supposed to Go, and that's from their new album, I Must Be Dreaming. Raylan Baxter was in there with Better Man, and that's off of True Violet. And we started the set off with a classic by Bruce Springsteen, Downbound Train, and that's from his 1984 release, Born in the USA. I have a

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The League of Women Voters of Southern Arizona and American Association of University Women Tucson present What's on My Ballot. These open-to-the-public nonpartisan presentations explain Arizona, Pima County, and Tucson propositions on the November 3rd ballot. 8 presentations will take place now through October 10th at area libraries. 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This has been a community impact announcement from 91.3 KXCI Tucson. We'll get the next set started with new music by Katie Pruitt along with Sierra Hall.

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1: The only two things in life that make it worth living

This is American Roots at KXCI Tucson. I'm Terry, and we just heard new music by Railroad Earth, the title track of their album, Will of the Water. Before that, Waylon Jennings and Willie Nelson with Luckenbach, Texas, Back to the Basics of Love. That was released originally in 1977. Rhiannon Giddens was in there. Her new album is The Hope is the Thing with Feathers. And we heard her cover of Elizabeth Cotton's Freight Train. And we started everything off with Katy Prewett and Sierra Hill, Orion's Belt, and that's from Katy Prewett's new album, Fools for the Fleeting. I've got some new music by Mary Gaucher coming up in the next set. 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Cyclovia Tucson returns to Reclaim the Streets on Sunday, October 25th from 9 a.m. to 3 p.m. Activating the downtown to South Tucson streets, KXCI DJs will be on the soundtrack to the Children's Museum Activity Hub. Select Tucson streets will be closed to car traffic and open to people for walking, biking, skating, and all other forms of movement and discovery. 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This has been a community impact announcement from 91.3 KXCI Tucson. We'll get the next set started with Billy Strings.

Roseanne Cash, along with John Leventhal, Zeb Katz, Dennis McDermott, Clifford Carter, and Larry Campbell. Roseanne Cash and her band.

This is American Roots at KXCI Tucson. I'm Terry. And we just heard new music by Mary Gaucher. The track was Gone, and that's from her new album, Reckoning. Before that, the Decemberists, along with Gilliam Welch, gave us Down by the Water, and that's from the 2011 release, The King is Dead. Roseanne Cash was in there with a live version of Green, Yellow, and Red, and that's from her 1987 album, King's Record Shop. And we started everything off with new music by Billy Strings, I Like Train Songs, and the album is So Much for Goodbyes. I have some Jeffrey Foucault and Lindsay Liu coming up in the next set. But first, support for KXCI is provided by La Rosa, featuring Sisters Restaurant and Bar, located next door to La Rosa. Sisters welcomes concert goers heading to upcoming La Rosa shows from 5 p.m. until late, and serves sandwiches, pizza, pasta, salads, soft serve, and a full bar. 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It's just a couple of minutes before 11 a.m. here in Tucson. Currently, the temperature is around 88 degrees, but the high should only be around 92 today, however, with some wind in the afternoon. You have it tuned to American Roots here at 91.3 FM, KXCI Tucson, and streaming worldwide on the web at kxci.org. I'm Terry Mason, and I'm broadcasting live from our studio at Historic Hotel Congress in downtown Tucson, Arizona. We'll get the next set started with the music by Blue Water Highway.

This is KXCI Tucson, American Roots. I'm Terry. And we just heard Steep Canyon Rangers, Honey on My Tongue, and that's from their album Arm in Arm. They'll be appearing here at the Fox in November, I believe November 22nd. Before that, Lindsay Liu and Sarah Jarosz with Sierra Hall and many others. The song was I've Endured, and the new album is Bluegrass Women. Jeffrey Foucault was in there with Solo Modelo off his album The Universal Fire. Yola, along with Sheryl Crow, Brandi Carlile, and Natalie Hemby, gave us Hold On, that's from 2020. And we started the set off with Blue Water Highway, Tears on a Hardwood Floor, and that's from their album Year of the Dragon. I've got some Brandi Carlile and Alicia Blue coming up in the next set. Support for KXCI is provided by Hotel Congress, presenting Americana Roots artists Rosie Flores and James Entfelt on Friday, October 9th. It's the opening night of the Tucson Film Festival, and Rosie Flores and James Entfelt are part of a documentary film, The Palomino,

Workers, featuring 25 poets, music, and a food truck, beginning at 3:30 p.m. with raffle tickets, a book swap, and activity tables. 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This has been a community impact announcement from 91.3 KXCI Tucson. We'll get the next set started with Red Dirt Girl.

Hello, I'm Coach Core, and I'm here to tell you about the 43rd annual El Tour de Tucson. It's just a lot of fun, coming up on Saturday, November 21st. There are actually four rides. There's the full 102-mile ride for the real pros and people that can do that. There's something more my size, which is the metric century, 62 miles. There's also a 32-mile ride, and then there's a family fun ride. It's short and for the kiddos. It's a lot of fun. You get to see all sorts of parts of Tucson as you ride around on your bike in a safe, friendly environment. 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Hope to see you out there.

This is American Roots at KXEI Tucson. I'm Terry. And we just heard Alicia Blue along with Lucinda Williams and John Paul White with Tennessee that was released in 2024. Before that, Brandi Carlile with Every Time I Hear That Song from the album By the Way, I Forgive You. She's going to be appearing at the Rialto here in Tucson on November 9th and 10th. I understand they both may be sold out, but you may check with the Rialto. Shovels and Rope and Sharon Van Etten were in there with a cover of the Beach Boys' In My Room, and that's from the album Busted Jukebox Volume 3. And we started to set off with A.J. Lee and Blue Summit, along with Jerry Douglas and their cover of Emmylou Harris's Red Dirt Girl. And that's from the album Cover to Cover, which was just released this year. I have some Valerie June and Andrew Bird coming up. 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The Canadian duo performs a grounding bluegrass and folk show. More information for Mama's Broke at 191 Tool on October 7th can be found at rialtotheater.com. 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We'll get our final set started with new music by His Golden Messenger.

We just heard Mama's Broke. They're a duo from Nova Scotia. The track was Failing, and that's from their new album, Reunion. They'll be appearing this week, October 7th, at 191 Tool. Before that, Valerie June with her cover of I'll Fly Away. That's a new single. I think there's an album that's forthcoming as well. Andrew Bird and Erica Winterstrom of the Heartless Bastards gave us Manifest, and that was released in 2019. And we started the set off with His Golden Messenger along with Bruce Hornsby and Don Henley. The single is Pontiac. I suspect there's an album coming there too. I've had Gipkin in the background today. They're a band from Brooklyn. And their new album is called Where the South Winds Wail. Thanks so much for joining me for today's American Roots. I'm Terry Mason, and I'm broadcasting live from our studio at Historic Hotel Congress in downtown Tucson, Arizona. This is 91.3 FM, KXCI Tucson, and streaming at kxci.org. Have a great week, everybody. Take care.

0: From KXCI, I'm Nicole Camacho, and you are listening to Tucson Voices. Joining us today is jazz vocalist Nama Gerber, originally from Israel and now based in New York. She was in Tucson performing music from her latest album, Songs from the Road. My first question for Nama is, what can audiences expect from your performance here at Hotel Congress?
1: So today we're doing music from my new album. It's called Songs from the Road.

0: album that revolves around travel and all the feelings that come along with that. And it's just a lot of great American songbook jazz tunes that I arranged, or we arranged, me and my band.
1: You started with classical music before discovering jazz and singing. What made you make that transition?
0: I've always loved singing, but my parents just thought I should play piano, and I was only allowed like one major after school activities budget wise. When I was old enough to kind of, you know, stand my ground and tell my parents that I was not enjoying piano as much, then they agreed and I could pick up another activity, which became singing, that I had always loved anyways and really wanted to try.
1: Your music is very emotional and story driven. What do you want listeners to feel when you're singing?
0: Moments where audience members feel things are priceless for me. They can feel anything. It's just that magic that music has, and the power that I have been gifted to pull people out of their regular day-to-day lives and just for a little bit feel whatever, you know, the story is or the music is, and go wherever the music is taking them, I think is amazing. So I just want them to experience that.
1: And what is one song you're especially excited to perform here?
0: Just one? It's like choosing my babies.
2: I'd like to get you on a slow boat.
0: We just released a brand new single called On a Slow Boat. Just sounds going to be the first audience that's going to be hearing the song when it's like out in the world. And then they can go back and listen to it on their streaming services. So it's called On a Slow Boat.
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1: My guest today has been jazz vocalist Nama Gerber. 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

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This is the Jazz Sunday Show with DJ Khan. Hope everyone's enjoying the cooler weather. I was down near Barrio Anita doing some Sharpie sketching, and I could feel a cool breeze. Yes, yes, yes. Hot summer is behind us. We have a really interesting show today. What I have for everyone is, instead of doing a section of big band, a section of vocalist, even straight ahead jazz, I decided to mix it up. So I'm going to do big band, vocalist, and then a smaller combo or straight ahead, and then repeat that through most of the show. We're going to highlight some people that are coming to town because Tucson has its own, very own jazz festival. That's happening January 2027. You can look it up online and see the lineup, and we'll be highlighting some of those people on the show. So without further ado, let's take this sort of funky train ride I have planned for you. And we're going to start off with Duke Ellington, jump into Jose James, and on from there. 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

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This is the Jazz Sunday Show with DJ Khan. We just heard from the Joshua Redman Quartet live at Village Vanguard. Count Me Out. Before that, Jose James, My Favorite Things featuring Marcus Strickland.

big band, and then a vocalist, and then a smaller combo, like we just heard, a quartet. We have Medeski, Martin, and Wood in the background while I'm chatting. 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They will present Pieces of Us, the Art of Recovery and Resilience, a mental health community art show reception on October 17th at the Catalyst Creative Collective inside Tucson Mall, with catering by Cafe 54, wine and beer, live music, and more. 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This has been a community impact announcement from 91.3 KXCI Tucson. So you might want to ask, Russell, what shows have you seen lately? Well, DJ Khan will tell you. Saw John Pizzarelli. Title of the show was Dear Mr. Bennett and his album, and wonderful Tony Bennett songs held at the Fox. And just recently at the Century Room, Mingus Dynasty. And two of the people in the band I have heard before, Wayne Escoffrey and Sarah Hanahan. Amazing show. Both shows sold out. They rocked it in there. You can't go wrong with a little bit of Mingus. And if some of you don't know, he started his life right down in Arizona, Nogales. So we're going to jump into All the Cats Join In, Benny Goodman, and go on from there. Thanks for tuning in to 91.3 FM. 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

You are tuned in to KXCI Tucson 91.3 FM, and you have Jazz Sunday on the airwaves with DJ Khan. In that set, we just heard from Ron Carter, All Blues, one of my favorite tunes on Kinda Blue. Before that, Roberta Gamberini on The Sunny Side of the Street. And starting us off, Benny Goodman, All the Cats Join In. So the rotation, big band, vocalist, and then a smaller combo all through the afternoon. The League of Women Voters of Southern Arizona and American Association of University Women Tucson present What's on My Ballot? 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Well, going back to Ron Carter, he is known as part of the second great quintet that Miles Davis had with Herbie Hancock, Wayne Shorter, Tony Williams, and he also will be coming to Tucson for the Jazz Festival, January 28th at the Rialto. So we have amazing talent coming here, and Ron Carter is definitely one of them. Love that bass. And we're going to continue with a little bit of Glenn Miller. And just a shout out to everyone listening out there around the barrio and beyond. And thank you. And if you're creating something cool, yes, keep it cool. Keep it in the shade. Thanks for listening, and more jazz coming your way.

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You just heard from Joel Ross, wonderful vibraphonist. That was Word for Word, his latest 2026 release, Gospel Music. Before that, Cassandra Wilson. We lost Cassandra September 1st. And A Sleepin' Bee. And starting us off on that set was Glenn Miller and his orchestra, Chattanooga Choo Choo. So we'll try to keep up with this method. A little big band, little vocals, a little smaller combo. We'll see how that goes. KXCI would like to thank all of the businesses and organizations that generously sponsor your favorite programming. 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Cyclovia Tucson returns to Reclaim the Streets on Sunday, October 25th, from 9 a.m. to 3 p.m. Activating the downtown to South Tucson streets, KXCI DJs will be the soundtrack to the Children's Museum Activity Hub. Select Tucson streets will be closed to car traffic and open to people for walking, biking, skating, and all other forms of movement and discovery. 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This has been a community impact announcement from 91.3 KXCI Tucson. And yes, there's a lot of things going on here in Tucson in the world of live music and jazz. We have Joe Ross coming our way November 7th. But like I said, the Mingus Dynasty was an amazing show, and I met someone there who had come all the way down from Globe, Arizona, with his son. His son went to a rap concert, and Dad went over to see the Mingus Dynasty. So it's an amazing place. We have the Century Room. We have the Rialto. We have the Fox. We have La Rosa. And we have other places. But those definitely are the four major ones. And also coming up at the Fox, Chris Botti, October 4th. That's today, tonight. Need some jazz tonight? You know where to go. La Rosa, October 8th. Salsa Social with Zona Libra, October 11th, Spyro Gyro. And there's more coming up at the Century Room, October 9th, Ashley Kahn and Arthur Vent presenting Art Blakey. And October 10th, Ashley Kahn and Bryce Winston with Coltrane Sounds. More on that too later. We're going to get back to some music with Tommy Dorsey.

You are tuned into the Jazz Sunday Show with DJ Khan. We just heard from Annette Cohen, St. James Infirmary, live at the Village Vanguard 2010 with Benny Green, Peter Washington, and Lewis Nash. Before that, Tommy Dorsey, Opus 1. And Tommy Dorsey goes back to 1944, first recording of that. 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Friday, October 9th, author and music historian Ashley Khan, aka my bro, and Arthur Vint present The Big Beat of Art Blakey, a guided look at the life and music of the legendary drummer and bandleader. Shows at 6:30 and 8:30. 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Poets in the Park takes place Saturday, October 10th in Armory Park, organized and hosted by Tucson Poet Laureate Logan Phillips.

1.3 KXCI Tucson. We do have Mendeski, Morton, and Wood in the background, but we're going to go on to some vocals. This is going to be with Flora Porum doing vocals, but it's with Ricardo Basler and Ayerto. And of course, Flora Porum and Ayerto from Brazil, they were part of the Return to Forever jazz fusion group with Chick Corea and Stanley Clark. And I may do a special edition on jazz fusion in the near future. After that, Gerald Clayton and then Mingus Big Band. So stay tuned. We got great music coming up. And thanks for listening to 91.3 FM KXCI Tucson. 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

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The thing I love most about KXCI is how unexpected it is. I do not know what's going to come on next. I love the fact that it is coming from a person and not an algorithm. KXCI is good for our community because we live in a time where it's tough to feel connected to anyone despite all the technology and all the everything. But KXCI does a pretty good job of bringing us together. Thank you for tuning in today.

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We are with a Jazz Sunday Show with DJ Khan. We started that set off with Ricardo Basler and Flora Purim and Ayerto Aki-O. Nice little thing with the Brazilian rhythm. Led us right into Gerald Clayton, Cinnamon Sugar, a 2025 release. And then Mingus Big Band, Self-Portrait in Three Colors. And we just ended with Frank Sinatra and Count Basie. Yeah, Pennies from Heaven. 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It's the opening night of the Tucson Film Festival, and Rosie Flores and James Intfeld are part of the documentary film The Palomino at the screening room at 7 p.m. To enter a contest to be on the KXCI Presents guest list for the concert with Rosie Flores and James Intfeld at 9 p.m. Friday, October 9th on the Hotel Congress Plaza, visit the What's New page at kxci.org. All KXCI contest rules can be found on the contest rules page at kxci.org. 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They will present Pieces of Us, The Art of Recovery and Resilience, a mental health community art show reception on October 17th at Catalyst Creative Collective inside Tucson Mall with catering by Cafe 54. 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We're going to go on with a little bit more jazz and swing down. We're going to hear from Brian Blade, who also in the past has played at the Century Room. Brian Blade and the Fellowship. Then Christian McBride's Big Band and Samara Joy. 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

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That set, we heard Brian Blade and the Fellowship Band, Landmarks, from their 2014 release, Christian McBride, Big Band, Getting to It, from Bringing It, 2017. 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And please listen in on Sundays. You will hear it. Like I said, we're mixing it up today. We've got vocals, big band, small combo bands all mixed up instead of just all at one time. So we're going to jump into Samara Joy, Day by Day, and then after that, Lakeisha Benjamin, wonderful saxophonist, and will be here for the Jazz Festival this year, January 17th at La Rosa. Let's get on with some more jazz. Thanks for tuning in to 91.3 FM.

on gossamer wings. Just one of those things. If we thought a bit of the end of it when we started painting the town, we'd have been aware that our love affair was too hot not to cool down. So goodbye, dear, and amen. Here's hoping we meet now and then. It was great fun, but it was just one of those things.

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we'd have been aware that our love affair was too hot not to cool down. So goodbye, dear and amen. Here's hoping we meet now and then. It was great fun, but it was just one of those

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This is a Jazz Sunday show with DJ Khan. We had that set started out by Samara Joy, Day by Day. And she's been to the Jazz Festival before here. And right afterwards, won 2 Grammys. Great, great vocalist, great group. Lakeisha Benjamin after that. Pursuance. And then we had Count Basie doing Basie Straight Ahead. And then ending it was Billie Holiday, Just One of Those Things. 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The League of Women Voters of Southern Arizona and American Association of University Women Tucson present What's on My Ballot. These open to the public, nonpartisan presentation

back to some jazz. We're going to hear from Sarah Hanahan, who was with the Mingus Dynasty, a song called We Bop. And then we're going to hear Ina Ray Hutton and her Melodeers, an all-women big band with a great title to the song, Strutting with the Ladies. Here we go with a little more jazz. Thanks for tuning in.

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We have Medeski, Martin, and Wood in the background, and this is Jazz Sunday with DJ Khan. We just heard another version of On the Sunny Side of the Street, Dizzy Gillespie, Sonny Stitt, and Sonny Rollins. We lost Sonny Rollins this year too, but what an amazing career, and I love the story of him taking himself out of the jazz scene and practicing for 2 years on a New York City bridge, and then found his voice, went back right to it. It's from the release Sunny Side Up, kind of like, you know, an egg. Get it? Anyway, before that, Ina Ray Hutton under Melodeers doing Strutting with the Ladies, and Sarah Hanahan starting us off with We Bop from the album Among Giants. I saw her live recently. Amazing alto saxophonist. Cyclovia Tucson returns to Reclaim the Streets on Sunday, October 25th, from 9 a.m. to 3 p.m., activating the downtown to South Tucson streets. KXCI DJs will be the soundtrack to the Children's Museum Activity Hub. Select Tucson streets will be closed to car traffic and open to people for walking, biking, skating, and all other forms of movement and discovery. 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Well, we have a few more songs left before Broadwick's Perspectives. We have another version of a song we played earlier. Emmett Cohen doing Take the A Train, and Melissa Aldana, great saxophonist from Chile. She'll be at the Jazz Festival this year, or actually 2027, but it'll be January 23rd at the Century Room. So just think of it. We're going to be hopping into Halloween soon, and then it's an express train. Oh, yes, it is. Right through Thanksgiving, Hanukkah, Christmas, New Year's, and that dumps us into the next year. And what do we have in Tucson? We have a wonderful, amazing Tucson Jazz Festival to look forward to. Find all the happenings. And remember, if you're looking for something sooner, we do have Chris Botti playing tonight, October 4th, at the Fox. Coming up, Salsa Social Zona Libra, October 8th, Spyro Gyro, October 11th, both at La Rosa. And then we have those happenings for Art Blakey and Coltrane at the Century Room with Ashley Kahn, Arthur Vent, and Bryce Winston, October 9th and October 10th, not to be missed. Here we go with Emmett Cohen. Take the A Train.

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Appreciate everyone who listened in to the Jazz Sunday Show. I'm DJ Khan. We ended with Melissa Aldana, Dime Si Eres Tu, Anaya Serena with the great Emmett Cohen on piano. Their version of Take the A Train. We're going to hear from Flix and the Broadics Perspectives, and we have some great shows coming up this evening. Dead Air, Rasta Rhythms, you name it, we got it. Take care out there in the barrio, and I will see you soon.

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1: Poetry used to be widely read. It was considered important. Now, and most people don't read it, poets may justifiably feel nostalgic about the days when intellectuals gathered in Greenwich Village coffee houses and wrote poems. It's been idealized, and in the new comedy drama Late Fame, it's a subject of wistful satire. Willem Dafoe plays Ed Saxberger, an older man living in Lower Manhattan who has worked at the post office for the past 36 years. He is single, and his life outside of work seems to consist of hanging out at the local bar playing pool with other guys from the neighborhood. Coming home from his job one evening, he is met by a young man named Wilson Myers, who says he's been looking for him. He read a book of poetry by Saxberger that was published in 1979 and wants to thank him for changing his life. Ed hasn't written any poems since then, so naturally this surprises him. But he doesn't mind the praise, and when Myers approaches him again later, he agrees to go to a coffee house where there meets a little writer's group they call, with some self-deprecating humor, the Enthusiasm Society. Myers is played by Edmund Donovan, who is very funny in the role. Deferential, pretentious, clearly full of himself. The group is composed of some affluent young men talking about going back to the days before social media ruined everything. They're all foolish and pretentious, but Saxberger clearly, although skeptically, enjoys being idolized by them. At a later gathering, he's introduced to their female muse, an actress named Gloria, played by Greta Lee, who assumes an air of absurdly exaggerated flirtation. But Ed senses something substantial underneath all the posing. The story in Late Fame was adapted from a novella by the late 19th, early 20th century Austrian writer Arthur Schnitzler, with the story moved from Vienna to modern-day New York City. The witty screenplay is by Sammy Birch, who wrote the recent film May-December. She's having quite a moment now, having also written the popular new comedy Coyote v. Acme. The director is Kent Jones, whom up until now I've known only as an excellent film critic. He sports a light touch here, with a modest, low-key atmosphere, and allows the humor to breathe. Willem Dafoe is the perfect center of this bittersweet satire, awkwardly navigating this youthful environment, gradually letting it go to his head. Myers offers to get him an agent, and the group plans to do a reading in which Saxberger will be billed as the headliner. Can Ed write a new poem for the event? He has his doubts, but says yes anyway. These young people, claiming to have risen above attention-seeking in pursuit of their art, are of course not above it at all, but actually motivated by this need for validation. And in the course of the film, they become ever more hilarious and pathetic. A deeper element, however, is the struggle of the man who once wrote a good poetry book, but then settled into a life of obscurity. The possibility of fame is a temptation that throws Saxberger off balance, even making him ashamed of his bar buddies and infatuated with this crazy Gloria woman. Can his career as a poet be resurrected? Late Fame represents a gently humorous corrective for cherished illusions.
0: This has been Flicks, and I'm the film snob.
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5: 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This is Aspen Green, and I'm here with my co-host, Kathy Harris, and we're bringing you Broad Perspectives Radio, a program by women, about women, but for everyone. And I think that speaks to our guest today, Karen Winters-Schwartz, a writer and mental health advocate. Karen lived and raised her kids in a place I've always loved, the Finger Lakes area, upstate New York. And now she splits her time in Belize, a place I've always wanted to go. And her new book is written in the atmosphere of Belize, and I'm so excited to hear about it, Kathy.
6: Thanks, Aspen. Yeah, we're all excited to hear about it. And we're just so delighted to have Karen Winters-Schwartz with us today, a highly talented writer of 5 novels to date. Now, Karen actually wrote her first truly good story at age 7, but her second grade teacher, Mrs. Schneider, falsely and publicly accused her of plagiarism, and she didn't write again for 45 years. Well, fortunately, she did start writing again, and her professional writing career began when the first of her novels was published in 2010. Her novels are really honest and engaging stories, and Karen also weaves advocacy and educational tools for people dealing with mental illness into the stories. Her most recent novel, The Vast Clear Blue, was released in January, just a couple of months ago. Karen and her husband are both optometrists and shared a career in central New York's Finger Lakes, as Aspen said. I love it there, too. It's so beautiful. And they raised 2 daughters. Karen is the past president of the Syracuse National Alliance on Mental Illness, or also known as NAMI. She's a strong advocate for mental health awareness and a sought-after speaker at health association events and conferences across the country. She now splits her time between Green Valley, Arizona, and a small village in Belize, and she travels the earth, which she says is in search of the many creatures with whom she has the honor of sharing this world. And if you read her books, you will hear about some of those creatures in a very beautiful way. Karen, welcome to our show.
7: Thank you. Thank you, Kathy. Thank you, Aspen, for having me.
6: Well, we're so delighted you're here. And we first have to ask you, you're originally from Ohio. You lived in central New York. You now spend part of the year in Belize, and you travel extensively. So when and how did you end up in Arizona for part of every year?
7: Well, I'm actually now, especially since the pandemic, in Arizona primarily as our primary resident. And I got here for one reason. That reason is Dot, like the spot, D-O-T. That's our granddaughter. And my younger daughter went to University of Arizona. She ended up moving here years ago. She got her master's here. When she found out she was having a baby, I made sure that I was here for the delivery. And it's kind of a funny story. I was holding little Dot, and a friend of mine texted me in a kind of joking way and said, "What if I buy the house across the lake from you?" And I said, "For an extra $100,000, you can have ours." And because I was holding my little Dot, and next thing I know, long, long story later, we bought a house in Arizona and moved here. So it's really my granddaughter that brought us here.
6: Well, that's a very good reason. And we are delighted that you moved here. So tell us how you discovered this idyllic sounding place you stay in Belize, which you describe so well in your novels.
7: Well, Belize, we both, especially me, love tropical areas, which is kind of ironic that I'm in the desert now, but it's actually equally beautiful. But we got a magazine in my office called Where to Retire. I think that was the name of it. But it had an article about Belize, and they were selling property. And my husband said, let's go down there and check it out. And we did, and we bought the land. That was over 20 years ago. We bought property, and we built a house 5 years later, and it's right on the Caribbean, and it's amazing. It's a beautiful, gorgeous. It's near the village of Hopkins, which is a setting of my latest novel in Belize, Central America. So it's a beautiful, beautiful area.
6: It sounds beautiful. We're very envious. Well, let's get to your writing and your novels, especially the most recent one that was just released, The Vast Clear Blue. But first, about your writing, I have to ask you about the interesting beginning to your story, and that is the second grade teacher, Mrs. Schneider, who accused you of plagiarism, and consequently, you didn't write for 45 years. Why was it that you quit writing for so long? Were you just that bitter about it?
7: I don't think I was ever really bitter, although I thought about that last night. I think I was really hurt, and it's probably a good lesson for writers to learn that when you put yourself out there in any artistic way, it seems to be open invitation for anybody to say anything they want. But I was really hurt. My mother was really mad. I came home crying, and it turned into this whole big thing. A teacher actually didn't come to school for a few days. And she apologized to me. Unfortunately, she apologized to me privately. I thought she should have done it publicly. But I think I had so many interests. I was very interested in science, loved animals. I had so many other things going on that writing sort of took a back seat for a little while. You know, I just loved it. And I remember another teacher who told me, and we had to do poems, and I had to submit a bunch of poems. And she said, oh, they're beautiful. You should publish these. And so I've had good and positive teacher feedback, and I never did publish them. I still have them, though. They're still in somewhere.
6: Okay. Well, I find that very interesting. For all you teachers out there who think you don't have an influence, you have a huge influence.
7: You do. You do.
6: Yeah. But so now you have 5 novels released that have all been widely praised. So there, Mrs. Schneider. And all of them have some thread of an issue of mental illness. Now, why does that topic interest you?
7: Somewhere, and I tell this story in the middle of my midlife crisis, I woke up from a dream, and my kids were getting a little older, and the dream was so intense that I woke up and I have to write that story. And that was actually my second novel. My first novel I ever wrote was Reese's Pieces, my second novel published. And that dream, so it's basically inspired by a dream. And in my dream, the character was definitely something wrong with him. He wasn't quite right, but there's some, the other character was so attracted to him in spite of his mental illness. I started doing research and a lot of research, and I wrote that first story.
6: Inspired by a dream. Sounds like some songwriters tell us.
7: Right. I tried to have that book published and I was rejected. I was traumatized. So I put that manuscript literally in the closet. And 10 years later, mental illness seemed to explode in a lot of various family members. And I remember that book. And that time is when I wrote Where the Cocoa Puffs, which is my first book published, which is a story about a family. And it's very good family, a very good story for not just for mental illness, but anybody going through teenage angst.
6: Well, in the meantime, with all your research and interest in this topic, you became very active in the National Association for the Mentally Ill and became, in fact, director of the Syracuse organization. Tell us about your work with that organization.
7: NAMI is a great organization, and actually it started as a grassroots organization for family members concerned that their loved ones dealing with mental illness were not getting the care they needed. And it's now all over the country. There's a NAMI affiliate in almost every major and minor city. And I became involved because someone told me about a 12-week class free. I was like, it's free. Cool. Teaching family members about how to deal with loved ones and how to deal with yourself, really. It's amazing, amazing class. And I got involved with that. I got to know people. Next thing I know, I'm on the board. And you know how that works. And then before you know it, they talked me into being president. So I was president pretty much until before we moved. I was very involved with them. And the local NAMI is NAMI Southern Arizona, if you look it up. And it covers this whole area.
6: Okay, thanks for that shout out to NAMI. I was involved in NAMI myself back in Michigan, and it is a great organization. It's all over the country. So thank you for that. And thank you for your work with them. Now, I have just read your most recent novel, which is called The Vast Clear Blue. Just came out in January, which, by the way, I loved this book.
7: Thank you. Tell
6: us a little about the story here.
7: Well, the story was actually inspired by one of our trips to Belize. We were trying to get to a waterfall on this little dirt road. And we had a pretty big car at the time, but we were about to give up. We had actually turned around because there's too many rivers to cross. And this guy went by in a sedan, and he's like, did you get to the waterfall? And he's all like freaking out and frenzied. And so we started saying, what is his story on the way back? And we started making up stories. And that was what inspired this story about the kind of quirky people who go to Belize, all the expats that go there. Everybody has a story. It's a very interesting multicultural country, not just with the expats all over the country, world, but the people who live there, their populations of Mennonites and Chinese and Garifuna and Creoles. I mean, it's a very, very interesting country. I just was inspired to tell the story of people who've moved there and what happens culturally and also their lives and how their lives get complicated, no matter where you are.
6: Yeah, and it's a beautiful story, and it's a beautiful descriptions of Belize too, and the all the creatures there. In reading about you, sometimes you get the impression that you write books about mental illness. Reading this book, I would not say that at all. You write great stories, and it just so happens that mental illness has a thread in it, just like the other characters have threads in their lives. And it's done in a very nice way, I would say. I love that it was handled that way. And, you know, is this the case with your other novels? I just read that one. I just downloaded the second one. But are your other novels more involved with the mental illness, or is it more kind of thread in the way this one is?
7: They're very much threaded in. First and foremost, I want to entertain, and I want to have very engaging characters. And one of the ways my book is an advocate book is to show that people with mental illness are just regular people. Because that's what I didn't realize when I started doing my research. I thought that they all walked around with signs. Yeah, I'm crazy signs. In reality, you know, one out of five people are dealing with a serious mental illness, and one out of four families are dealing with a direct family member. People can keep themselves together. So in my books, I want to tell a story. One of my books is actually a murder mystery. My second one's a love story. The first one's about family dynamics. And in my first three books, the main characters are all dealing with a pretty obvious kind of a mental break at some point in the story. And then in the last two books, a little bit less of that, just because I needed to write about Belize. I wanted to expand my writing. But all of them have some sort of, like you said, they're threaded in very carefully, because I do not want to be preachy. I don't want to preach to people. I want people to be entertained, firstly.
6: Yeah, and I think, at least as far as I'm concerned with this book, it's very entertaining, and all the characters have issues. One of them has a mental health issue, and it's just done very well. Before we go on, I want to talk to you more about that book and your writing in general, but I think it's time for a music break. Aspen, what do you think?
5: Well, you know, I always think it's time for a music break because we love music. You picked a very wonderful song today that really spoke to me. It's Claire Goresco's Skipping Stones. I was wondering why you chose this song for today's show.
7: Well, I chose this song because it's a beautiful song. Her voice is beautiful. And it's also a song of obviously someone who's experiencing depression, severe depression, maybe, if you really listen to the words. But if you listen deeper to the words, there's a lot of hope. And surrender is a really important word when you're dealing with mental health, to surrender to where you are and to try to find that uplift in life and know there's some kind of hope in the waves. And also it works very well with the clear, vast blue because of the water. And I just think it's a gorgeous song.
5: It is. I think I've listened to it about 6 or 7 times already. But just a little bit about Claire Goresco. She's an American singer, songwriter, and multi-instrumentalist from Boulder, Colorado. And she's best known for her music featured on TV and film and ads and promos, as well as work with various artists. And you may recognize her music from such shows as Grey's Anatomy and Station 19 and Rain, Lucifer, Pretty Little Liars, Shades of Blue, The Walking Dead, World Beyond, and American Ninja Warrior. And I guess there's many more. So let's give a listen to Skipping Stones by Claire Goresco.

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1: Before we leave the issue of mental illness, in your last book, The Vast Clear Blue, I just wanted to ask you one more question because I thought it was so interesting how you portrayed this in the book. The way you brought up the issue of the character's mental illness, it was very gentle and sensitive. But the contrast with how her friends wanted to deal with the illness and the way her family dealt with or wanted to deal with it was quite stark and maybe not so gentle. Do you want to say a little bit about how mental illness affects families and friends and maybe some of that is portrayed in this novel?
2: Stigma is probably one of the hardest things that people have to deal with who have mental illness. But not only do they have to deal with it, their families do. Still a subject that people is taboo. People don't want to talk about it. If you tell somebody, oh my God, I'm so depressed today, I just don't know what to do. What you're likely to get is, what do you mean you're depressed? You have a perfect life. Look at you. And get out of bed and stop feeling sorry for yourself. I've had times in my life where I struggled with depression, but I had something I called PPD, post-publication depression, when my second book came out. And I would tell people that and they would laugh. But what I really needed them to tell me is, you're not being stupid. It's going to be okay. And so I think what people really, really need is the ability to be able to tell their stories. So I'm hoping with my novels, it opens up the dialogue to discussions. And when I do my talks, do talks all over the country, that was one of my big themes, is tell me your stories, share your stories. And there was always someone in the audience in Q&A that would tell their stories, and all, you know, sometimes they cry and other people would cry. And it's just a beautiful thing to be able to have the tool like my novels to open up those discussions so that you don't have the isolation, helplessness that the families feel, not just the individual, but the actual families and friends don't know what to do.
1: Okay, so to continue on with the other characters in your novel, they all have other issues. There's a man running from a marriage after discovering his wife was unfaithful. Another character was married to a woman much younger and he was facing death. Another man was a dive master in Belize and seemed to be without attachments to anything. What else were you trying to say in this book with these characters? Are there a number of themes, or is there anything, anyone in particular you were trying to portray?
2: I think the main theme was friendship and love, and how each of the individuals can have complications and issues, but they still came together, mainly because of the character Charlie, his dying.

0: different problems. I think you portrayed that very well, which is one reason
1: Thank
0: I
1: you.
0: thought, I want to go to Belize right now and be part of this community. You know, one thing I loved about your book is that not everything is spelled out exactly for the reader. There are many things left to interpretation, which I like. For instance, there was one scene where the man who was dying went on a fishing trip with his buddies, and he made a big deal about how, I want to get a grouper for dinner tonight, I've been craving it. And he caught a grouper, and he suddenly decided to just let it go, and it confused his buddies, and he never said why he did that. And, you know, I stopped at that point and thought about it for a while, and the interpretation I came up with kind of explained everything that he did after that. But you could have different interpretations of that whole scene, and in fact, I think the ending could be interpreted in a lot of different ways. Do you typically set out to leave the reader to make decisions on their own about the meaning of your books?
1: Absolutely. I think one of the biggest disservice a writer can do for their reader is to underestimate them, sort of like Mrs. Snyder underestimated me. It's not just leaving them for more, wanting more, but you also are trying to make a book something that stays with you. Where Are the Cocoa Puffs, my first book that was published, I had so many people say, you have to write a sequel. I want to know what happens. I want to know what happens. And I'm like, what do you think happened? I want you to lay in bed and wonder what happened to Amanda. You know, it's a beautiful part of writing. It's sort of the magic of writing.
0: There's a lot of sequels being written to some of Jane Austen's novels, and it just makes me crazy.
1: It's just wrong. That is so wrong. It's so wrong. You know,
0: I totally agree. Yeah. Another question I have is, at the end of every chapter, you have an interesting way of making comments as the author, which I've never seen before. What made you decide to do that?
1: I actually didn't decide to do it. That particular novel, which is a very short novel, was published by my publisher originally as a Kindle Villa. Kindle Villa is a new way to publish books. It's episodal, so each episode is published once a week. And at the end of each episode, my publisher wanted us to write author notes. Then when she went on to publish the book, she asked me, do you want to keep the author notes? I struggled, and I'm still struggling, whether they should have been in there or not. Well, I think you did like them, but I also think it ruins the flow of this book. So I would say, if you read the book, and please do, and the author notes are annoying to you, skip them, go back and read them later. So normally they would not be there. It's because it was published as a Kindle Villa first. And I have another book called Early Bird that's strictly Kindle Villa, and it will always be that way because it's really short. It was fun, and it got me writing again. If you talk to any writer, it was very hard to write during the pandemic, and it forced me to write. So that was good.
0: Okay, well, that explains it very well. Thank you. Your writing is really amazing. And I just wondered, did you ever take writing classes or workshops, or did you just know how to write so well? Apparently, Mrs. Snyder thought you wrote so well that she accused you of plagiarism.
1: No, I never took a writing class ever, which is really weird. But I did belong to several writing groups and really great critiques, and I learned a lot from them. I learned a lot from my editors. I think a writer is only as good as their editor, and you've got to be willing to take criticism and make changes and do drafts. And I think I write better than I used to, although, you know, my first books are pretty darn good in their rawness. So, but they were edited. I mean, so no, I didn't. It was just something I just picked up and was able to do, hopefully successfully.
0: Good to know. And just a couple last questions. Are there any more novels coming? What do you plan for the future? And where can our audience get your books and find out more about you?
1: Yeah, I'm actually working on a novel now. I've been working on it a long time. It's set in Ohio, about a little girl growing up on a farm, set in the 70s, and the mother has a severe mental illness. So kind of gone back to that theme a little bit, but not too much. It's sort of like the same books. And I do a lot of volunteer work here. I've actually not been able to write as much. I worked with Paws Patrol in Green Valley, a cat rescue place, and that takes up a lot of my time. I have a website as far as getting a hold of me, just my name, Karen Winters Schwartz, and S-C-H-W-A-R-T-Z, so Karen Winters with an S. My email is also the same, Karen@KarenWintersSchwartz.com. So I'm accessible. If you Google any of my books, Where Are the Cocoa Puffs dot, it'll come up, or question mark, I should come up. So it should be pretty easy to find. Thanks to Google man.
0: Okay, Karen, thanks so much for being with us today. And I want to end by just saying, let's raise a glass of

0: campaign to Mrs. Schneider in your 5 successful novels. Good luck on more of them, but I think we are out of time, right, Aspen?
1: Yeah, we are. And I also wanted to thank Mrs. Schneider. You know, it's so interesting how people in our past that we see might have been a negative influence turn out really to be somebody who helped us move forward later on in life. It's really interesting. But unfortunately, we are out of time today. Karen, thank you so much for being with us today and telling us about your latest new book, The Vast Clear Blue, and your writing process. We wish you good luck with it and suggest everyone in our audience go out and get it and read it. And good luck with your new novel. And thanks to all of you out there for tuning in today. And stay tuned, because next up we have Boom Goddess Radio with Jennifer Davis Page. Have a great rest of your Sunday, and we'll talk to you next week.
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3: 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All KXCI contest rules can be found on the contest rules page at kxci.org. Poets in the Park takes place Saturday, October 10th in Armory Park, organized and hosted by Tucson Poet Laureate Logan Phillips. 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
6: When people leave MAGA, they almost always do it quietly, like I did. But there was something that had been gnawing at me for doing it privately, because I'd always been so unapologetically public in my support for MAGA that I felt that I needed to reciprocate that and go public in my renunciation of the movement. And it was on August 30th of 2022 when I wrote a mea culpa. And in this article that I published, I said that I was sorry for supporting Trump and MAGA, and that I wanted to apologize to anyone I may have hurt with my words, deeds, and rhetoric.
5: I'm Stephanie Schubert from Pacifica Network. Today on Sprouts, a conversation with Rich Logis, a former member of the MAGA movement who is passionate about reaching others. His organization is called Leaving MAGA. The slogan, Make America Great Again, with emphasis on jobs and the economy, originated with the Ronald Reagan presidential campaign in 1980. In 1992, Bill Clinton incorporated the phrase in speeches for his presidential campaign, but no one has popularized the phrase as much as Donald Trump, who revived the slogan for his presidential campaign in 2016, which has become a populist phenomenon, where members refer to themselves as part of the acronym MAGA, and often wear the signature red hats. The phenomenon is arguably extreme, so much so that former member Rich Logis says that any information challenging the beliefs of the group is not allowed. Rich himself belonged to MAGA for 6 years. Then, in 2022, he quit. Today, he runs an organization called Leaving MAGA, which is its own community, complete with therapy sessions and billboard advertisements that reach out to MAGA people who are having questions. I've been looking forward to talking to you, so thank you, Rich, for joining us.
6: Yes, my pleasure. Thanks for reaching out.
5: Before we talk about the organization you founded, you wrote a book called One Betrayal Too Many, about your own journey in joining MAGA and then leaving 6 years later. Can you share a bit about your background and experience in MAGA?
6: You know, I come from a quintessential middle-class household. My parents worked a variety of public and private sector jobs. My parents were highly apolitical. To my knowledge, I don't think they ever even voted. So I did not grow up at all around politics. My parents were sports fans, and we talked much more about sports in my household than we did about politics and what was happening in the world. It was really in college where some of my political sensibilities started to form, and I spent all of my adult life before 2015 being a political independent, voting for third parties, including my very first time casting a presidential vote in New York was when I voted for Ralph Nader. And I spent the next many years believing that the two parties were the same and that democracy had failed most Americans and that elected officials cared mostly about their donors and the wealthy and the powerful. And when Trump came on the scene, I was not immediately enamored with him, but I did find myself over time nodding in agreement. And I was very much seduced by the burn it all down ethos of his campaign. And I felt like we needed a major status quo disruption. And he seemed like someone who was willing and able to obliterate the established political order.
5: What did you see as the established political order that you felt was not working for people?
6: You know, that's part of the story for me is that my support for Trump and MAGA in the beginning was not very well thought out. I remember nodding in agreement with then candidate Trump when he would talk about economic issues, for example, jobs going overseas, once vibrant communities that had been hollowed out because of outsourcing. And I felt like he gave voice to a lot of people who felt left behind by democracy and by capitalism. And, you know, yes, he came from the world of wealth and influence, and yes, he ran as a Republican, but I was very much attracted to his outsider status as someone without any government, military, or political experience. And I felt like that was the right person we needed for the job at that time. And I wound up working on the campaign. I did grassroots activist work. I wrote part of the call script that the campaign used for solicitation calls. I showed people where to get registered to vote. I recruited Bernie Sanders voters to support Trump. I was unapologetically all in. And the 2016 election, I felt that it just vindicated and validated so much of my beliefs and the work that I had done on behalf of the campaign.
5: So once he was president, you found yourself continuing in your work of putting out the message?
6: After the 2016 election, I got deeper and deeper into the MAGA community. It provided me a place of gathering and belonging and camaraderie. You know, as embarrassed as I am to admit this, I devoted time and resources to my MAGA activism that could have gone to my family and my business. I professionally produced a podcast. I produced dozens and dozens and dozens of episodes. I freelanced for MAGA Media. I was never paid for any of my work. I never asked for money. I had bylines in places like Fox and The Federalist and Real Clear Politics. I wrote for a site called WorldNet Daily, which originated and popularized the Obama birther conspiracy theory. I spoke at Trump groups. I was a donor of Trump groups. I sponsored them. I worked in the 2020 campaign. I made phone calls on behalf of the campaign. I donated to the campaign. I owned almost every hat that was available, all of them. So I was unapologetically all in. And I found a political community in MAGA that I had never experienced before. You know, as someone who was a third-party voter and always railing against a two-party system, I always knew that I was going to be on the losing side, but I still voted the way I voted out of principle. So it was a different feeling. It was intoxicating to be on the winning side and have these close-knit relationships that I had developed. You know, forget about taking a day off from MAGA. I never took an hour off, and I spoke to some of my fellow MAGA compatriots on a daily basis. We spoke, we communicated, we would message, we would go to events together, we would go to kid events, birthday parties, holiday parties, all of the activities that a family or close friends do. I did that with some of my fellow MAGA countrymen and women. I would go to Trump events and I would have attendees say to me, "Hey, Rich, I read your recent article," or "I listened to your latest podcast episode on the drive over here." And I felt seen and heard, and I felt respected and appreciated and validated. And a lot of people didn't feel that way when Trump came on the scene, and he was able to convince lots of people into believing that he was their voice and their advocate. And I came to realize that that isn't true. You know, that Trump is not a person who ran for president the first time or the second time to represent the forgotten man and woman.
5: When did you start to have doubts?
6: It was really, for me, my cracks really started to form in the summer of 2021. The COVID Delta surge was ravaging the country, and kids were getting sick, kids were befalling ill, they were dying from the virus. And while this was all happening, Ron DeSantis decided to platform COVID anti-vaxxers at a press conference of his.
5: At the time, you were living in Deerfield Beach, Florida.
6: Yes. And I have two small kids, and I'm not an anti-vaxxer. Ron DeSantis had been a vaccine proponent up until that point, and I did not understand why he was giving a microphone to people who were saying that the vaccine was deadlier than the virus and that the COVID vaccine changed your RNA. It really shocked and confused me. And after that happened, I did something that sounds very simple but was profoundly life-altering and changing for me, which was I started to diversify my news and information sources. And I started to slowly realize that so much of what it was that I believed turned out to be false, and that I had allowed myself to have been lied to and believe those lies. And perhaps even worse than believing of the lie was having crafted an identity and a persona buttressed by lies, falsehoods, and conspiracy theories.
5: That's such a big mountain to deal with. You said on your website that you describe it as your year of heaven and hell.
6: Yeah, for me it was a year, dealing with, in a very liberating but painful way, the fallout from DeSantis, better understanding January 6th.
5: January 6th is another event that you grappled with.
6: Yes. After I diversified my news sources, I went and re-examine January 6th, which I never supported it, but I thought it was originally hyperbolized into a bigger deal than it really was by Democrats and anti-Trump Republicans and the media. I looked at the rioters and I remember thinking, you know, these people are harming our chances of a 2024 comeback. And that's what bugged me about January 6th when it originally happened. It wasn't that law enforcement were attacked with flagpoles and pepper spray and that people died that day, and then some law enforcement officers who subsequently died by suicide because of the trauma of that day. No, I was worried about harming our chances for a comeback. So I'm a little ashamed to admit that about how I responded to January 6th, but that's the truth, and I always feel that I need to be transparent when I recount my story.
5: So when you're going through the new news outlets and you're looking at it from a new perspective, how does it feel to read about January 6th with these new sources?
6: You know, I started to objectively dig deeper into what happened on January 6th, and I realized that not only was it not a minor event, but it was an actual attempt by the president to overturn a free and fair election. people can debate how culpable and complicit Trump may have been, but the fact is that January 6th happened in part because of the president's rhetoric. If he doesn't hold a rally at the Ellipse that day, then there is almost certainly no insurrection. And we now know, because of the January 6th hearings and other published reports, that he let those rioters do what they did for hours. And so after I started distancing myself and stepping outside of the right-wing media echo chamber, which said, oh, January 6th was just a couple of bad apples and it's not a reflection of MAGA as a whole. Well, the news sources that I was watching and reading were showing me that, no, it was actually something that the president directly contributed to. So I had a lot of late nights with just my thoughts and I in solitude as I was coming to better understand and going through a reckoning that so much of what I sincerely held as accurate beliefs turned out to be inaccurate. And as I was dealing with the fallout from Ron DeSantis platforming anti-vaxxers, knowing that kids were dying, understanding January 6th, the final straw for me was May 24th, 2022, which was the day of the Uvalde, Texas school shooting. I knew exactly, even though Trump wasn't in office, how he and the Republican Party would respond to that event. And they did exactly as I anticipated, which was calling for more guns and more access to guns. And I, as a firearm owner myself, found that to be insensitive and offensive. And it was on the day of Uvalde that I quietly left MAGA.

0: You are listening to Sprouts, radio from the grassroots, a weekly program bringing you local radio productions of global interest. I'm Stephanie Schubert with Pacifica Network, speaking with Rich Logis, the founder of the organization Leaving MAGA. Rich, you said you left MAGA on the day of the Uvalde school shooting. What was that transition like?
1: When people leave MAGA, they almost always do it quietly, like I did. But there was something that had been gnawing at me for doing it privately, because I'd always been so unapologetically public in my support for MAGA that I felt that I needed to reciprocate that and go public in my renunciation of the movement. And it was on August 30th of 2022 when I wrote a mea culpa. And in this article that I published, I said that I was sorry for supporting Trump and MAGA, and that I wanted to apologize to anyone I may have hurt with my words, deeds, and rhetoric. And the God's honest truth is, when I wrote that article and published it, I never thought anyone would care. I did it to close that chapter of my life. I did it for reasons of catharsis, and I did not do it for attention. But it turned out that people did care, and writing that article was going to dramatically change my life, and I did not realize that at the time. And I had people contacting me on social media saying, Rich, can you help me with my brother, my son, my parents, my best friend, my maiden of honor? You know, they're so deep in MAGA, I don't know what to do. I don't know what to say. And I was completely naive and oblivious to how many relationships had been torn asunder as a result of this movement that I'd been an active participant in. And I had to go through my own personal reckoning as I was recounting my story to people who were willing to hear it, that as a result of my vote and my activism, I was culpable and complicit. I had assisted the president in dividing the country. And born from all of that came this idea that I had, which was that if I left, there have to be others who also left. And that's where Leaving MAGA as an organization came from.
0: The Leaving MAGA organization is a place for people who are in MAGA and people who have relatives and friends of MAGA who need support.
1: Yes.
0: Can we reflect a moment on these dynamics that your organization is addressing? One is being a safe haven for people in MAGA who have left or are thinking of leaving, to help them deal with the turmoil, especially after leaving a place where they felt such belonging, just instant connection. You just have so many things in common with people right away.
1: It's like you've been friends for years.
0: And in this day and age of super tech and online, people are starved for that. And I can see why that would be so very attractive.
1: You know, people are dancing to the same music, they're wearing the same clothing, they're supporting the same leader. They have a shared enemy of, of Democrats and anti-Trump.
0: Nothing brings you together like a shared enemy.
1: Yeah, you know, like there's, you know, the enemy of Democrats and progressives and anti-Trump Republicans. And, you know, we provide a pathway for people out of the extremism of MAGA politics by providing them a new community and a new home where they can be with others who, like them, went through the odyssey of being deep in MAGA and leaving. Because if we're going to look at MAGA as a community, which I believe is the best way to look at it, it transcends parties and politics and policy and ideology, and it gives people the communal need that we all have.
0: Another aspect you are addressing is the MAGA view of seeing people outside the group as the enemy, which you referred to earlier when you said you were first surprised that people outside the movement were dismayed that they struggled to communicate with MAGA friends and family.
1: You know, I write in my memoir, I write about a they in the book, and when I was in MAGA, I considered the they to be mostly Democrats. And these were people who were trying to abridge my rights and trying to indoctrinate my children, a they who were trying to take my guns, trying to replace white people with brown people and foreigners, are they who were persecuting Christians, are they who were trying to transform America into a communist or socialist country, which probably sounds familiar. And I believed sure. all of this. You know, I thought that there was a devilish liberal and Democrat and progressive and leftist behind every tree. And I think, as coming back to the point of the they, when I was in MAGA, anyone who was not with us was considered against us. So even if you were 99.99% with us, if you were not 100% with us, you were 100% against us. You know, because I created an entire persona and identity based on being MAGA. It was my life. It was my obsession. I was addicted to fear and rage. You know, believing that everyone is against you kept me in these perpetual states of fear and rage and paranoia and despair and panic. And the media that I consumed affirmed and reinforced my addictions to fear and rage. And that's what we talk about at our Tuesday night support groups that we hold for friends and family of those in MAGA. Our support groups are actually based on the addiction model. And what we talk about is that people have a dopamine fight or flight reaction to threat narratives. So I always believed that I and my family and my country and my livelihood were always under siege by Democrats and liberals and anti-Trump Republicans and conservatives. I viewed all of them as not wrong and misguided, but existential threats to everything that I held dear. And that way of thinking and living is really traumatic. That militant worldview, it's why I suffered from these addictions to fear and rage. And it's why we come at this work with an approach of empathy. And when you're addicted to fear and rage, as I was, you're not really conscious of that. It isn't like I would read something or say something or go to a Trump event and say, wow, I'm satiating my addiction to fear and rage. No, I would, you know, and if you had told me that I was addicted, I would have scoffed at you and laughed it off. But I realized after leaving that I was. But I think that even though I'm not defending ignorance, mine or anyone else's, those in MAGA are surrounded by mis and disinformation. And I think that mis and disinformation is at a level of national crisis in America right now.
0: Yes.
1: And it's rife throughout the MAGA community, mis and disinformation. It's why there's, you know, if you talk to someone in MAGA, it's why it seems like there's two realities. You know, we're not agreeing on basic facts. There's a separate secondary reality that is not rooted in and based in basic set of verifiable facts.
0: Yes.
1: One of the many lessons that I learned in leaving MAGA is that all of us are susceptible to being influenced. What I realized after leaving is that there has been a multi-decade coordinated effort to dehumanize, vilify, and demonize Democrats, liberals, progressives, and leftists. And this propaganda and agitprop has been effective, it's been disciplined, and it's been consistent. And I think the reason that MAGA is an extremist group is because it encourages its adherents to dehumanize those with whom we disagree. And, you know, and the reason I'll come back to mis and disinformation, because as an example, when I was in MAGA, any information that even remotely refuted the pervasively held mythologies and beliefs of the community, it was shunned, it was kept out. And we're working on something at Leaving MAGA, which is going to be a media literacy program that we're calling Where Did You Hear That? And the idea of it is to get to the bottom, the root sources of where mis and disinformation beliefs come from.
0: So in introducing more critical thinking and where do sources get their sources and
1: That's right.
0: things like that.
1: That's right. And the sad part about the enemy aspect is that something that I have come to conclude, and I will die on this hill, is that the majority of Americans agree on the majority of issues. We have the same hopes and dreams and fears and concerns. We want economic opportunity. We want a safe and secure country. We want good schools for our children. We want high quality health care. We want affordable housing. But those who have found it lucrative to divide us keep us distracted from that fact. And I would say to those out there who have MAGA friends and relatives, we emphasize at our support groups that we don't expect attendees to have to change their MAGA identified loved one. We actually relieve attendees of the pressures of feeling like they can change their MAGA identified close friend and loved one, because no one can change another person. And I know that they're frustrated and exasperated. I would ask them to just stick with me on this and remain patient, because I do believe that many in MAGA have a red line. I think that for many in MAGA, there's going to come a point when there's going to be one lie or one betrayal too many. I'm of the belief that there are more than we realize amongst us who are in MAGA who are privately harboring doubts. I think there are more than we realize who have quietly left. And we need to give them a new home, a new community, a new place to go to. And that's what we're providing at Leaving MAGA. Because when you walk away from MAGA and you renounce the lies, falsehoods, and conspiracy theories, you become what I call a born-again human being. And as a result of doing that, you reclaim your agency, your individuality, and your empathy. It isn't just saying, I don't support the president anymore. To leave MAGA, you've got to repudiate all the lies and the conspiracy theories. And you also, as part of leaving, you need to build up democracy rather than tear it down. And the way that we do that is by making that continued case that we agree more than we disagree.
0: Thank you, Rich, for your insights. Tell us once more about your book.
1: Yes, thank you. So the memoir is called One Betrayal Too Many, Why I Left MAGA. Anyone who wants to communicate with us, we do read every message that comes through our website. If they want information on our support groups, if they want to read the stories of people who left, they can do all that at leavingmaga.org. And I would really encourage people to spend some time reading the testimonials of people who left. And I and all of them, we're all living proof that it's possible to change. I know that not everyone will change, but everyone can change. And we are the examples of those who decided to speak out. And as a result of speaking out, what I'm trying to do at Leaving MAGA is the continuing work of making amends. Because for me, I'm in this work for the long haul. And MAGA is going to survive after Trump is off the scene. And after he's off the scene, there's going to be, I believe, a lot of confused people in MAGA. And we need to catch them in their confusion to show them that there's a pathway out of the extremism of MAGA politics.
0: Do you have any other thoughts that you'd like to add that we didn't cover?
1: You know, I just want to reiterate for those out there who might be in MAGA having doubts, reach out to us. You know, it's okay to question your prior beliefs and your past decisions. It's okay to acknowledge the error of our ways. You've got a place you can turn to. And if you're having those doubts, I want you to know that you're not alone.
0: Thank you, Rich. I appreciate your time with us today. It means a lot.
1: Thank you, Stephanie. It was good to be with you. Appreciate it.
0: That's it for Sprouts. Special thanks to our guest, Rich Logis, who founded the organization Leaving MAGA. His book, One Betrayal Too Many, can be found on his website, leavingmaga.org. Music you heard included Night Drive by Redford von Durenberg. The Sprouts theme music is Torpedoes on Tuesday by Poison Control Center. 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
3: You are listening to Cultivating Indigenous Voices from KXCI Tucson, hosted and produced by Tina Andrew. Today's guest, I have Dr. Carletta Chief, a professor and extension specialist in environmental science at the University of Arizona.
4: All the Tucson listeners out there, my name is Carletta Chief, and I am a professor and extension specialist in environmental science at the University of Arizona. And I'm also director of the Indigenous Resilience Center. For all the Diné listeners out there, So what I said in Diné, which is Navajo, is I said, I am bitter water, born from near the water. Mm-hmm. And my maternal grandfather is Mini Goats, and my paternal grandfather is Red Running Into the Water. So these are the four clans by which I identify myself as a Diné woman.
3: Thank you so much for that introduction and sharing a little bit of who you are and where you come from. So looking into the work that you do, I did see that in the fall of 2025, Dr. Carletta Chief is the inaugural recipient of the Agnes Nelms Hari Endowed Professorship in Indigenous Resilience. In recognition of her extraordinary contributions to the fields of hydrology, Indigenous resilience, environmental justice, and climate change outreach and research. So can you talk a little bit about maybe where it all began? Because you talk a lot about why you got into the work that you do, and it's super valid why you do what you do. Can you just share a little bit of what that is?
4: Sure. So I'm originally from the Navajo Nation, which is one of the largest reservation in the United States, located up in Northern Arizona, New Mexico, and Utah. And my community is called Black Mesa. And it's a community that's been really impacted by coal mining. So we actually live within the Peabody coal leasehold area. So I grew up there just, you know, being a res kid and being isolated. And, you know, back then we didn't have technology available to us. And just pretty much really grew up humble, remote beginnings, and just really close to my family and to my grandmothers and grandfathers. And so I grew up speaking my language, which is Diné, and learning about what it is to just grow up on the res, you know, herding sheep, gardening, or growing corn and squash, and just res life out there. So it's pretty isolated. I don't come from a family that went to college, and my family was pretty much stay close to home, and we focused on our livelihoods. And I just have a really great upbringing. Like, I just have really great memories of my grandparents and been seeing the monsoons come in and just playing outside, herding sheep, just like long, endless, beautiful days, and just being with family. So I really treasure those times. But yeah, I came from the Navajo Nation.
3: Which is interesting because your work is universal with all the things that you talk about when it comes to water, when it comes to climate, when it comes to preserving. Is there one main focus that you have throughout your work that's your lifelong work?
4: Yeah, so I think the main theme for what drives me in my work is what we say in Diné, basically the concept of returning home and being able to give back to your people and your community. And so that really drives what I do, because I really want to support students and people with opportunities to give back to their communities, because I really feel like our people are beautiful. We have solutions. We have our land, our culture, our language, and anything I can do to support that philosophy of coming home really drives what I do.
3: I found online as I was watching various videos that you talked on, and you talked about how your family lived within the a leasehold area for the mining, and that you grew up seeing the mine, seeing the water contamination happen in the washes, and seeing all this environmental degradation around you. Has anything changed for the better when it comes to those issues? Because I know for years, many people have spread awareness and talked about these issues with the mine.
4: It hasn't changed very much. I think the major change is that we don't see open pit mines anymore in the area because the mine has closed down. But prior to that, you could see huge, like 4 or 5 story pits with coal, and then you're always constantly trying to drive around these pits. And sometimes, like, I remember when I was like in my 20s, I was coming home, I couldn't find my home because there were new roads, and I was just like driving around all these pits just trying to find my family's house. So I think that's the major thing that has changed, is like you don't see the pits anymore. You don't see, like, you don't hear the explosions, you don't hear the machines, or you don't see like the fire and the smoke, but you still see all the mounds and the areas that were disturbed. And it's a really stark contrast that's also very sad, because you know what was there before. You remember like the rich coniferous juniper forest, all the beauty of the rocks and the animals. And now it's just like flat, like red, broken up gravel that's like has no life to it. So it's really hard to see. And my community is still fighting for a just transition because they pretty much lost a lot and have nothing to show for it. Right now, Peabody Coal Company is leaving the area. They're involved in reclamation. And so they're tearing down a lot of the infrastructure that is there. Like, they're planning on removing roads, removing buildings, even water systems. And so the community's asking, like, what are you going to leave for us once you leave? Like, how can we benefit from all this mining? So right now it's just trying to transition, trying to advocate for good reclamation and not letting the mine get away with minimal reclamation. Mm-hmm. Ideally, you're supposed to return the land back to what it used to be. So in a way, that's like, you know, very idealistic and good. But then on the other hand, they're also tearing down infrastructure that they couldn't leave. They could leave for the people to use, like the water, the electricity. But right now, it's just a real hard thing to navigate because the Navajo Nation doesn't have a plan for how that will work. And apparently they've never gone through something like this, and they've never had a successful way to transition. So the community was trying to advocate to retain one of the buildings that belonged to the mine to turn it into a community resilience hub. And even that didn't happen because there are just so many bureaucratic barriers around it. So it's just an ongoing challenge, and just seems like in that situation, the people still don't have a voice.
3: Wow. Unfortunately, those red tapes that are keeping things as they have always been, with little change and moving forward, and folks who can help make those good changes and learning from these experiences when it comes to making a plan, having a plan. I hope that definitely is something that works out, and that there can be some type of moving forward from this long time mining situation. Another thing, I was interested in your work. You work with students and you provide mentorship or guidance in hands-on learning experiences for students. Can you talk more about that work that you do with students?
4: Sure. Yeah. So I work with a range of different types of students. For my initial appointment as an extension specialist, I wasn't set out to work with students. Most of my work is in the communities as an extension person. But through that work, I began to recruit students to work with me in their research, and also just to get experience working in the community. And so I can serve anything from being a mentor or being a supervisor for like an internship, and then all the way to like being a PhD advisor for like a dissertation or a master's thesis, or being on a committee. So those are the ranges of things that I do. But the funnest part of my job is working with students and working with their communities or with tribal communities. So I work with both Indigenous students and non-Indigenous students. And for Indigenous students, I really want to support their work with their communities. For non-Indigenous students, I train them on how to work with tribes. So it's about a lot of ethical and professional aspects of working with tribes that requires training on how to act, like having cultural humility, being respectful, listening, just a whole like cultural change. Because when you're not native and you go into tribal community, it's like totally different cultural protocols. And for many non-Indigenous people, they're not used to that. They're used to talking over each other or trying to state their case or doing things that may not be the norm in tribal communities. So I just help them work through that and try to learn some of the ethics. And one of the ways we do that is we promote the four R's, which is respect, reciprocity, relationship, and relevance. And these are R's that are used in a lot of different communities, academic and non, that demonstrate the values in working with Indigenous communities. So it's a lot of different immersions and different ways to teach students on how to work with tribal communities.
5: That's awesome. An amazing work that you do with tribal and non-tribal folks. And that's important too. There needs to be somebody to teach that understanding and working, having a two-way working relationship with tribal communities, super important. And is this something that's still happening with the mobile off-grid water treatment system? And since that started, how has that grown?
4: Yeah, so we do have a program that is focusing on designing off-grid water treatment units. And it actually came out of Indigifuse as a way to do the training of students on not only learning about the food, energy, water nexus, but how to do that type of work in tribal communities. So we centered around this concept of off-grid food, energy, water systems. So the food would be greenhouses, and then the water are these off-grid water treatment systems, and then they were all powered by solar. So the idea was if you're living in a remote area, you can get clean water by using this water treatment system that's powered by solar, so you don't have to be connected to electricity or to the grid. And then it could power a greenhouse where you could grow local food. And then the brine or the wastewater that's coming off of the water system could be used to grow food. So it was like this holistic system that we developed. And it was a teaching tool. We did a lot of co-design. And it's also stemming off a lot of the work that Vicky Carnicola did for her PhD work. And so we built greenhouses with Diné College and with tribal farmers. And we also designed different prototypes of this water system. And they evolved over time. The first prototype was this large system that could supply water for about 3 to 5 families. And then during the pandemic, the Navajo Nation Council reached out to us and they said, hey, can you design a system just for the home? because we're all isolating right now. We're all inside our homes. We don't want people to be sharing across, you know, different households. So can you just develop a small unit just for one house? So we said, okay. And so we downscaled it all and we worked with Six Rural Solutions and the PV Warriors. They're like young people that do solar installations. We worked with them and we designed the whole new system. And that was 2020-21 around that time. We did a whole nother prototype. And since that time, it's been evolving and we've had different prototypes. And we're still piloting it in the communities, mainly because it takes time. Because every community is different and we're working with specific families. And the families are actually the designer because they tell us, like, this doesn't work. You need to put insulation here. It looks too complicated. We need something simple. And now Dr. Carnicola is collaborating with Dig Deep, which is an NGO that provides water. They're a water provisioner. And working with their system where they install a sink in the home, combine it with their sink to put the water treatment unit with that sink. So it's much more clean, it's insulated, it's user friendly. And it takes a lot of conversations, you know, working with different communities. You want to build that trust, you want to get feedback, and we want to make sure that the design is something that they would like to have in their community.
5: Wow, that's awesome. I mean, thank you so much for that update. And that families are a big, big part of the success of these different prototypes and this ongoing help when it comes to having water in the home. And speaking of water, I also did see in another video where you talked about the Little Colorado River. And I just thought that was interesting with tribal members of the Navajo Nation when you mentioned about not having access to that water, even though it runs through your lands as you're facing like drought and water shortages. I guess explaining that part of like the history of water, what is the future of having sustainable water look like for the Navajo Nation?
4: Well, I think sustainable water usage in tribal communities is already ahead of the curve because we don't use a lot of water already. And then we just have a different perspective about water. Water is sacred and we use it for all things. And we don't see water like in the sense of you're just using it, you're flushing it, or you're keeping your faucet on for long periods of time. We really see water as a precious living entity. And so despite all that, water access in tribal communities is a huge issue, even in this day and age in the United States. There are people that don't have access to running water. And for the Navajo Nation, it's estimated that 40% of the people don't have running water. So it's common if you go visit there that you have to use an outhouse, or if somebody does have a cistern, then they're still hauling water from some place. And so the biggest challenge is that for the Navajo Nation, they're still working on their water rights and defining their water rights. And there are tribes in Arizona that are still in that same situation, that they're still fighting for their water rights. And for the Navajo Nation, they've been working on this for like 50 years. It's been a long time and it's very political. And so time has gone on and people still don't have water. So right now, I'm glad to say that there has been progress in on that front. The Navajo Nation, the Yavapai Apache and the Hopi tribe have come together and they have proposed a water rights settlement called the Northern Arizona Indian Water Rights Settlement. So there's a lot of political hurdles that they have to go through to come up with a package. And so they're trying to get it through Congress And hopefully if it does get passed and President Trump signs it, that will open a way for a lot of people within these three tribes to get water, because they'll get funding to build water infrastructure. And particularly for the Navajo and Hopi tribes, they would like to build water pipelines that will access water from the Colorado River and create water distribution systems that will go down to remote regions and have spurts that go out to different villages and communities. So they'll finally have running water and they won't have to be hauling water.
5: Thank you so much for that shared information. Super important for many, many people to know the facts and exactly what is happening and what that looks like for the Navajo Nation. So thank you so much for sharing that. You know, time is just flying already. Here we are getting closer to the end of the interview, but there's still one more topic I want to talk about, just because this is recent. And for me, climate change is really what caught my attention when it came to getting my higher education in the field of STEM, learning all about water and sustainability and conservation and what does that look like for my own community. And even now, although I'm not in the work of STEM, I am now an observer of what has been happening on my own lands, Atam Jyotga. And one thing that I've seen in the span of just 5 years, because normally with climate change, that's what we learned back then in like 2014, 2012, it was all about this 2 degrees Celsius. And there's just a lot of things happening right now with climate. When I was a student back then, I didn't think that it was going to happen in my lifetime. And it really is happening at a rapid pace. And one thing I've noticed within this region is that in the past 7 years, on the Thonautam Nation, we've had major flooding incidences happening. And because of flashes of rain happening, the ground is oversaturated, which is causing flooding over roads in certain areas. There are moments where traffic had to get rerouted. We had the big fire that happened on Kitt Peak. And then we had the big snow that we got throughout Tucson, even into the Thonautam Nation on the mountains. And usually we don't see those types of weather activity in such a small amount of time, but we're seeing it more often. And one thing that recently happened, what just in September, was the tornado that touched down in near Montezuma Creek, Utah, on September of just this

0: now. So climate change is happening, and now we have to quickly figure out ways to adapt and be able to be perseverant and resilient to these major impacts that we're seeing. It unfortunately, we're on this trajectory of climate change, and what we could do to address it is really look at our own individual practices. We can make a difference as one person, recycle, reuse, reduce, and then think of sustainable ways to effectively and efficiently use water, grow foods locally, and reduce energy use. And so I think as we see more and more of these climate change impacts happening, we're going to have to quickly make these adjustments and really work with our communities to address them. So I think, you know, even at the town level, village level, or city level, you know, some of the infrastructure that used to withstand some of these events like floods or even the droughts, they have to be redesigned, because you're just saying that, you know, some roads flooded out. So what are some new infrastructure that will prevent flooding in the future? So the types of storms that we're used to, like 50-year storms or 100-year storms, are now like 5-year storms and 10-year storms. So really intense, short bursts that we're not used to. And we have to be able to work as a community to plan and adjust for the impacts and live sustainably.
1: Thank you so much for sharing your insights on all the work that you've done and on the topic of climate change. And as we're closing out this interview, do you have any last comments or even shout outs that you would like to share?
0: Yeah, I'd like to do a shout out to the Howery Program in Social Environmental Justice at the University of Arizona, who recently awarded me with the Endowed Professorship in Indigenous Resilience. And I'm just really humbled and honored to receive this endowed professorship. I never dreamt of having such a position, and it's just so wonderful and a huge honor for me to have this award and to be able to focus on resilience in Indigenous communities. And also, it's exciting because there are very, very few endowed professorships in an environment such as this particular one that's focused on Indigenous communities. So it's really great that the University of Arizona created this position. And so thank you to Howery. I really appreciate it. Ahiehet.
1: Thank you so much. I appreciate you taking the time to come here and be with us today at KXEI.
0: Thank you so much for having me.
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0: The League of Women Voters of Southern Arizona and American Association of University Women Tucson present What's on My Ballot? 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Visit lwvsaz.org for the full schedule and details. This has been a community impact announcement from 91.3 KXCI Tucson. Applications are open for KXCI's Fall Break Youth Broadcasting Camps for ages 9 to 17, happening October 12th to 15th. 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
2: This week on Making Contact. Why do so many Americans lack access to basic nutritional food in a nation that harvests an abundance of produce each year? What role has corporate greed played in engineering food deserts?
3: Food deserts aren't an accident. They're a product of the free market. They're a result of deliberate corporate decisions.
4: I think the food industry is the most corrupt right now in America and also the most broken.
5: In some cases, restrictive covenants prohibit future grocery store use for anywhere from 15 to, in some cases, 50 years. This leaves entire communities without a nearby option for fresh, healthy food.
2: We are feeling it, and feeling it bad. Milk is over $6 a gallon, ground beef over $10 a pound, and a loaf of bread $5. President Donald Trump said he'd end inflation. Instead, he killed a major policy initiative to increase competitive pricing and dangerously deregulated the grocery industry, all while scoffing at the idea that affordability was an important issue for many Americans. So is it really inflation, or is it something even more pernicious? Greedflation. On today's Making Contact, we take a look at the one industry that affects everyone every day, America's grocery industry, and why either your basket is empty or your wallet is. We talk with experts about the business of food, including community organizers fighting for food justice, a best-selling author, and a 30-year grocery industry insider who peels back the cover on industry practices that have caused nutritional wastelands, also known as grocery deserts, throughout the United States. I'm Casey J. Adler, and this is Making Contact. With mergers, consolidations, and the crushing of independents, the Big Four, Walmart, Kroger, Costco, and Albertsons are raising prices to astronomical levels. Community organizers in California are faced with an even more insidious industry practice that seems on the surface both anti-consumer and anti-business, the Grocery Covenant. This is Beth Smoker. She's the policy director of the California Food and Farming Network.
3: So I spoke at a legislative hearing giving testimony about AB 1857, which is a bill we're a proud co-sponsor of called the Grocery Store Access Act. It is a bill that will prohibit grocery store restrictive covenants, which are clauses that restrict grocery stores from moving in. They can be there even after a grocery store has left. So I like to think of them as a ghost, or the SF Gate recently called them zombies, where a grocery store has left, but they leave behind this restriction that allows no other grocery store to move in for a set number of years.
2: So, when you see a boarded up grocery store, usually in a rundown shopping center or a gym that's moved into an old supermarket, it may be the result of a restrictive covenant.
3: There's actually really important legal history. The scholar, Professor Christopher Leslie out of UC Irvine, he's traced back racial covenants during white flight. So Black families were blocked from moving to the suburbs, and then supermarkets followed white families out and pulled their stores from the neighborhoods left behind. And then when those stores left, they often left behind these restrictive covenants, just further concreting these spaces without any grocery access.
2: Kyle Winterbor is an investigative policy analyst who studies food systems and corporate power. He's written about grocery covenants on his research site, Winterbor Policy Dig.
1: There was a recent article from The Guardian. It goes into a whole town from Rhode Island of 45,000 people. And the researcher was able to find three covenanted parcels. And now they're only served by one grocer. And it was just a wild story because when they went through Woonsocket in Rhode Island, and their Stop and Shop closed in 2004, Walmart quit town in 2011, and then they left another restrictive covenant as well. So there's like only one grocery store left right now.
2: What does it matter to a grocery store if they move or terminate a lease to prohibit another grocery store from moving in?
1: Grocery stores will do this sometimes just for getting a competitive edge. Perhaps say that Target was looking at this space and Walmart didn't want them to come in afterwards. Or let's say Walmart had another store about 10 miles away. That would just be an instance where the company would want to actually try and bring this into fruition, because it's kind of hard to tell as well when the covenants are there. And there's like other ways that they can do it as well, in like lease agreements and different things like that. So basically they're just doing some land banking and like just not monopolizing the land. I would say that they're definitely causing an impact in food deserts and helping lead to them. In 2003, there was a Chicago City Council member that really wanted his grocery store to stay open afterwards because they were running into this issue. There was an empty grocery store in his district for a long time, and the residents kept asking for something to come in, and they had to literally go fight to get this covenant removed. And that led to a whole bunch of city council action there, and was the first time the U.S. ever was actually banning them in the municipality. So these definitely all fit into causing some parts of food deserts. So this is just one aspect, and it's the geographic and access side.
2: In one study, the USDA says an estimated 53.6 million people, or 17.4% of the U.S. population, lives in tracts that are considered food deserts.
6: My name is Deja Thomas. I'm the manager of strategic partnerships and community initiatives at the Los Angeles Food Policy Council. So there's these long-standing structural factors like redlining and structural racism that have disinvested into communities, that have shaped neighborhood income levels. And these are historical practices, many of which are banned now, but the effects of them we still see today, where these very same communities that are redlined, like if you look at a map of South Central LA, the same areas that are redlined are also the same areas that are most food insecure in the city. So food deserts themselves, some folks say food apartheid or food desert being engineered. The communities themselves, ultimately folks are lacking direct access to things like healthy food, staple goods. And then we also see food deserts are oftentimes inundated with fast food and unhealthy options that just might be the convenient option rather than traveling to another neighborhood. And so you end up with higher transportation costs, but then that is also then paired with less opportunity for purchasing and consuming healthy food, which does obviously have related impacts on diet-related chronic diseases like diabetes, high blood pressure, hypertension, high cholesterol, and things like that. Food deserts and occurrences of those diet-related illnesses in high measures are correlated to each other. So we know the two are connected.
7: My name is Cameron Mims-Jones, and I'm here on behalf of Nourish California, a statewide anti-hunger policy organization in strong support of AB 1857. In Black communities across California, a supermarket loss has followed decades of redlining, segregation, and disinvestment. In Los Angeles, many grocery stores closed after the 1992 uprising and never returned. For many residents, the disappearance of culturally relevant grocery stores has felt like a punishment for demanding justice. Families are often forced to travel far outside of their neighborhoods just to buy food. Restrictive covenants exacerbate these issues. When stores leave, they leave these legal barriers that prevent another grocery store from coming in the location for decades. Communities could not see these restrictions, and they could not challenge them, but they lived with the consequences.
2: In decades past, grocers were located on the corner, knew your name, cashed your check, provided credit when you were short, had a butcher shop that had scraps for your dog, and pickles in a barrel that kids liked to pick out while giving you a baker's dozen of donuts. Not anymore.
8: There's ample documentation, particularly with the two big chains, Kroger and Albertsons, that they've spent the last decade using these stores as ATMs for shareholders, sending billions and billions of dollars to shareholders in the form of buybacks and dividends, instead of investing in the workers, instead of investing in store decor, making these stores better looking, instead of investing in better, healthier supply chains, etc.
2: That's Errol Schweitzer. He's a 30-year veteran of the grocery industry, former head of purchasing for Whole Foods Market, and host of the food justice podcast, The Checkout. In other words, he knows groceries inside and out.
8: So the United States had antitrust law that was in force. You had, in particular, the Sherman Act and then the Robinson-Patman Act, which was primarily around price discrimination, not allowing larger chains to set prices adversely impacting their competitors, protecting suppliers from undue pressure from larger retailers. And starting in the 70s, the legal interpretation changed, particularly Robert Bork, a reactionary lawyer, who pretty much said we should make these companies get as big as possible because they'll be able to deliver efficiencies and lower prices and all this other free market mythologies, which initially just led to the rapid expansion of Walmart. And so now Walmart is by far the largest grocery chain. Walmart plus Sam's Club is nearly 30 cents of every grocery dollar in the United States.
2: Walmart, which was founded by Sam Walton, started in Arkansas and grew throughout the South. Walmart undercut Main Street businesses, soon driving out small mom-and-pop stores in almost every retail category, but most especially, groceries. Walmart now operates internationally and is the second largest company in the world in terms of total revenues. It enjoys a virtual monopoly throughout much of rural America.
8: And then you have other chains like Albertsons, which has done the same. And Vons, Pavilions, Safeway is owned by Albertsons in California. So Albertsons and Kroger are essentially monopolies in the Bay Area as well as in Southern California. And so this economic concentration has led to an actual decline in the number of grocery stores. Some analyses have pointed to a 25% decline in the number of grocery stores since the late 1990s. When this wave of consolidation really picked up speed. And so this has led to larger and larger stores, particularly in wealthier suburbs. And so in a lot of like urban neighborhoods on the one hand, there's a case to be made that you have neighborhoods that are quote food deserts. I don't like that term. I prefer the term food apartheid, which designates we have separate food systems, separate types of food options depending on race and class, which I think is a lot easier to prove in the data, and that retailers actually market towards that. You know, it's rare that you find an upscale natural food store in a very poor area, hence food apartheid, or as we say in the grocery industry, it's market segmentation, right? And likewise, rural areas too, where you have a proliferation of dollar stores and discounters, just like in many urban areas. So I call the dollar stores are like the locusts after the plague being consolidation, the growth of Walmart and these larger grocery chains.
4: I kind of use the word monopoly. It's a company that's so powerful that they can shape a market.
2: Austin Frerich is the author of Barron's, Money, Power, and the Corruption of America's Food Industry.
4: To me, grocery covenants are just an example of a classic tool in the toolbox of monopolists, how to entrench your market power.
2: All this market manipulation and consolidation has had its predictable effect.
4: There's a USDA data set that says how much each country spends on food. And of the 100 countries it monitors, the US has the sixth highest. We spend the sixth highest on groceries. And it's just like for the longest time, industry justified all this shenanigans, to be blunt, because it said it made food cheap. And it's just not true anymore. we're paying more for garbage. And people just know it. I mean, keep in mind, like going back to meatpacking, a lot of meat that was butchered in small towns. And these are basically like no one's paying attention here. You know, the New York Times just seems to only care about like what's the fancy vegan restaurant in Manhattan. So it's just a lot of these stories go hidden. And they kind of get away with anything now. I mean, they run these states at this point, like extraction colonies. I think about that with Iowa. Like, I'm from Iowa. Iowa used to be known, like the big history book in Iowa called it the Middle Lands. Like, we think of Iowa, think of Field of Dreams, Family of Fire. That's all dead. I mean, Iowa now has second highest cancer rate in America, has a water crisis, has an obesity crisis, and has one of the biggest modern political swings in America. And to me, this is the story of what happens when it becomes an extraction colony. We shouldn't be shocked that the politics of rage filled the void. When you actually tell people, you paint the picture, it's dark. It's like really dark. I don't think people in certain cities really get how broken some of these areas are.
2: Do these covenants actually show up in people's neighborhoods? Beth Smoker says they do.
3: Yeah, in so many ways. The most visually obvious is that they first create a food desert in many neighborhoods. So food deserts aren't an accident. They're a product of the free market. They're a result of like deliberate corporate decisions. For example, down in Chula Vista, there is an Albertsons that has been another strategy that they use is called going dark. They continue to pay their lease year after year, but their store is closed. It's boarded up, it's vacant, and they're paying tens of thousands of a month. And doing that to protect other stores that they own within a couple mile radius. And they know that it's on purpose. So yes, it's purposeful, and that has created a food desert in that neighborhood.
2: This is not the only anti-consumer practice that grocery chains employ.
4: A big classic play by monopolists is a phrase known as most favored nations, where companies essentially require whatever price you offer to me, you cannot offer a lower price to anyone else. So if you sell me a box of Cheerios for a dollar, you have to sell the next person for $1.50 or $1.10. And so it's like that. Here's the thing. Individually, the things don't sound that big of a deal, but when you put these tools together, they really lock in and entrench the power. So that local store that doesn't have all this stuff, that's usually why they close and go bankrupt.
2: Under the Biden administration, the Federal Trade Commission sued PepsiCo, accusing it of giving Walmart better prices than it gave other grocers. The Trump administration dropped the case.
8: Yeah, I could give you one example because it's what we call in the grocery industry the waterbed effect. It's been very hard to document because people are very afraid of retaliation and don't want to reveal the open secrets that we all kind of know what's going on.
4: And there's a really good recent example. Under the Biden administration, the Federal Trade Commission chair, Lina Khan, did an investigation. There's this old law that used to be enforced called the Robinson-Patman Act that would essentially preserve competition between suppliers and Walmart. And when Ronald Reagan got elected, the law basically hasn't been enforced since then. She looked into it, and what she discovered was Pepsi. The Trump administration tried to essentially hide this case. People sued to get this information released. It was discovered there's a grocery store in North Carolina was essentially trying to lower the prices on Pepsi. And keep in mind with Walmart, Walmart sells one in three groceries, you know, Sam's Club plus Walmart. And in any line of business, you treat your largest customer the best way possible. And the thing with Walmart, though, is it's not like you're negotiating with them equally. The best example I ever heard of Walmart is Walmart has so much power. It doesn't want to kill you, but it wants to keep you on life support. And so Pepsi was so afraid of Walmart because it's its largest buyer that it was really afraid that in these markets, this company was so aggressively cutting prices on Pepsi. There's all these documents came out that Pepsi was essentially trying to increase the prices on this grocery store, what it was charging it, so that the store couldn't be price competitive with Walmart. And that's just like one little example of that. It's you step back and look at that bigger story of like, the goal of any corporate executive is monopoly. You want to capture the economic system, reinforce your bottom line, and you want to undermine anything that threatens you. So either the classic behavior too is to engage in predatory pricing, where you basically lose money until you drive your competitor out of business. But I think that really concrete Pepsi example shows you that the notion of Walmart is being the cheapest is just no longer true. And also, like, let's not forget with Walmart, like, it's their largest employer in America, the world's richest family, but yet so many of their employees, like, their whole business is built on government assistance for their employees because they don't pay a living wage. So, like, let's not forget that incredible detail. Like, that is such an advantage they have over everyone else because they get so much government assistance.
2: Austin is referring to a 2020 Government Accountability Office report, which found Walmart among the largest employers of workers relying on SNAP and Medicaid in the states that provided data.
4: To me, the scary thing of this moment is Walmart's vertical. We're seeing in both Walmart and other companies like it, vertical plays into the food system. The concerns a century ago was a lot of the vertical plays, both by the meat packers getting into retail, but also A&P was a large grocery store a century ago that was also got into the production, making food. Walmart's in now has its own milk plants. I believe it has three, and it's making its own slaughterhouses. At what point does this end? Like, do we want Walmart being a farmer? Like, what is a farmer? And also what happens is just another, you're just another low-wage worker in the cog of their machine. It's just more market power for them. That to me is a bigger concern here is it's just like, it's like a, an octopus that keeps, you know, gobbling up new things. And it's almost like a company store at this point. When you, like, you really think about what a Walmart supercenter is, it's a mall without walls. And look at this moment we're living in. The single largest donor to President Trump's inauguration, his second inauguration, was the largest meatpacker in the world, JBS. JBS was giving him advice on the whole Venezuela kidnapping of their president, giving him advice before he announces a massive importation of beef. And keep in mind, it's not like there's like this lovely company. And it's saying a lot for right now in America. I keep saying that. I think they're the most corrupt company in America. I mean, they pled guilty to becoming a monopolist through bribery. They bribed over 1,800 Brazilian politicians to become a monopolist. And it wasn't like they came in America with the best and brightest. They just bought a bunch of American companies, notably Swift and Pilgrim's Pride. And think about JBS is, you can go to their website, you can see all the hundreds of brands they own, but if you notice, their name's not on any of their brands. So you're probably buying their product and not even realizing it. Add to your list is monopolies make bad tasting food. I think that's like been really underappreciated. It's like how bad food's gotten in America is because of taste. Like they cut corners, monopolists cut corners. We just know that's what happens. When you're not a competitive market, you're not trying to always bring your A game, you get lazy and you just make bad products.
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2: Welcome back to Making Contact. I'm Casey J. Adler, and we're talking about grocery covenants and the food deserts they leave behind. So what can be done? Industry insider Errol Schweitzer emphasizes that good food is not just a luxury for the rich.
8: I personally believe that, yes, good food should be a human right, period. And it should be the role of public policy, of public institutions, to operationalize that right. I'm consulting for the Mamdani administration in New York around operationalizing the right to food through public grocery stores, publicly subsidized grocery stores. We do that every day in the military. It's called the military commissary system. It's merely a civilian version of it, right? You have cooperative grocery stores like consumer co-ops, food co-ops, and then you have independent and employee-owned stores that are still accountable to their owners and can't always do this, but really, I would say, do a better job of trying. So for folks who've been in the military, there are 236 commissaries, formerly known as the PX, the Post Exchange. They're essentially grocery stores, gas stations, apparel, like general services stores on every U.S. military base. The wholesale volume of these stores is about $5+ billion a year. When you would add in a typical retail markup, closer to $8 billion, making them a top 25 U.S. grocery chain. The military commissaries have been ranked number 27 out of all grocery chains by Dunnhumby Consumer Preference Index, putting it pretty high up because there's hundreds and hundreds of grocery chains in the United States. It is the largest publicly owned grocery sector in the Western world. The military commissary predates most of the supermarket industry. It's over 150 years old. It's evolved alongside the supermarket industry, fully publicly subsidized. The United States does it already. Nobody panic. millions and millions of military service members and their families use it every day, and they love it. If you go to the Google website of the Fort Hamilton Commissary in Brooklyn, New York, near where I live, it has 5 stars on Google. You know how hard it is for a grocery store to have 5 stars? People love it. It does one thing really well. It sells products cheaper. How much cheaper? It is congressionally mandated to have a 23.7% discount to the marketplace. So the Mamdani model copies a few aspects of this. The Mamdani model is saying we're going to discount a core basket of pantry items at 30% to the marketplace. The stores will be publicly owned. However, they're going to outsource operations to private sector supermarkets in order to take advantage of their supply chain. The whole point here is to offer healthy, fresh products at an affordable price, patterned off of what we do every day in the military commissary system that over 8 million military service members and family members shop at daily in the United States.
2: The California legislature has passed a bill to ban any future restrictive grocery covenants. Here is State Assembly Majority Leader Cecilia Aguiar-Curry testifying in favor of AB 1857.
5: No community should lose a grocery store and then be prevented from getting another one for decades, and we've seen that. Recent amendments to the bill provide a local government process to strike a restrictive covenant instead of revoking all existing restrictive covenants.
2: In other words, lobbyists got the bill watered down. No new grocery covenants can be written, but existing ones stay in place unless someone finds them and asks local governments to strike them down. Making Contact requested an interview with the California Grocers Association. We did not hear back. But the California Business Properties Association, which represents commercial landlords, said in a written statement that AB 1857 would broadly invalidate privately negotiated commercial property agreements between businesses. In Washington state, where lawmakers considered a similar bill, a grocery industry lobbyist, Brandon Housekeeper, told legislatures his members don't oppose curbing the misuse of covenants, but asked for exceptions.
10: Restrictive covenants, when narrowly tailored, can serve legitimate business purposes, particularly in protecting the investments that we make, safeguarding confidential information, and supporting the viability of services in underserved communities. A broad prohibition risks unintended consequences.
8: You need to sell safe, healthy, fresh, affordable food. If you close a location because you can't do business in that location, somebody else should be able to open up a grocery store in that location, whether it impacts your business or not. You know, quote unquote, ethnic markets, as in, you know, markets that appeal to Hispanic, Latin American consumers, Asian or South Asian consumers, or other, you know, discounters that are trying to sell cheaper products, would be happy to move into these spaces to serve the communities. Period.
11: Well, I think that there are like less supermarkets, so maybe they have like a competitive advantage. And there are like a lot of like the local shops are going away because of those like big brands, like Costco, Walmart, all those like big brands, Whole Foods. And that's why like the local markets, there aren't a lot of local shops. Like our salary doesn't match our consumer power, so we just like have less and less money to spend on like everything.
12: But I mean, I know just basic like milk and eggs and basic stuff like that is gone up higher. I only can get like certain amount of things and that's it, you know. Sometimes I had to cut back on a lot of stuff, having to use credit cards, max out credit cards, all that stuff just to eat.
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